0: 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Oregon Emergency Management will activate the state's Comprehensive Emergency Management Plan, and the Oregon National Guard can be activated as necessary to help fight wildfires. I'm Brad Ford.
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6: It's a new hour on the Guy Benson Show, middle hour of three, Tuesday edition. Thank you for tuning in. GuyBensonShow.com, podcast free, every day on demand. As we hit the middle hour, let's bring you a Fox News alert and a market update, and it's a big one. The Dow finishing up 331 points at the closing bell. The Dow ending the day at 52,000. And 2 points, 52002. 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Their mission is based on timeless principles of expanding freedom and opportunity for every American. You can join them. They're a huge grassroots army. I love to work with them. I'll be doing an event with them this coming weekend, actually. Go to AmericansForProsperity.org/guy. You can find out more, see what they're up to for America 250, and find a chapter near you. With that, let's bring in, speaking of prosperity, Steve Moore, co-founder of Unleash Prosperity. He's an economist. His writing appears all over the place, including at the Wall Street Journal. He's a familiar face on Fox, at Stephen Moore on Twitter. Steve, great to have you back.
7: Hello, guys. Great to be with you.
6: All right. So oil coming down, the stock market going up. The market enjoys what it's seeing in terms of the possibility of peace and this deal, obviously. Just from the economic perspective, we spent a lot of it on the security military perspective in the last hour. From the economic side of things, what's your read on this?
7: Well, the market is certainly euphoric over this. We're seeing a huge, huge rise. As you said, I think the oil price last time I checked was down below $74 a barrel, which is a big reduction, and that will mean in a couple weeks people will see relief at the gas pump. So that's very good news. And then, you know, as you said, record high for the S&P 500, the Dow Jones, and the and the NASDAQ. So these are really strong numbers. No, what's not to like? I mean, last week we had the biggest IPO in history with, a new $2 trillion company that's publicly traded. Just all systems are go. The jobs report was good. I think the Democrats are going to soon run out of things to complain about.
6: Except there is the CPI question. And I saw a clip from Fox 5 in New York, where Hakeem Jeffries was just interviewed by Rosanna Scotto. She and I were on Outnumbered together yesterday, and she pressed him because he was going on about affordability and all of that, price at the pump and all of that, and she said, well, it was worse under Obama and Biden. You had these problems there, and he didn't really, he hemmed and hawed, wasn't sure how to deal with that, and it's a completely fair question and point, but what the Democrats will say is, the American people hired the Republicans to fix the problem, and people still feel like there's a lot of squeeze and pain on affordability. And you look at the May CPI number was not great. It was double, more than double the Fed target. And some of that might settle down if this war truly comes to an end. But just pointing back at Biden and saying it was worse then, I'm not sure that washes politically. So where does that fit into this larger picture? Because you can point to some really good signs in the economy, and yet it looks like a lot of people aren't feeling it right now.
7: That's exactly right. I mean, so you have really low consumer sentiment numbers, I think lowest than they've been in a couple of decades. So, by the way, those polls are a little skewed because half of the people just hate Trump and they're against anything that he would do, so they will say anything positive about things. But still, they're not good numbers. And they do, if those numbers hold up, the Republicans are looking at losing a lot of seats in the House and Senate in November. But that's still 4 or 5 months away. And we do have improvement, you know, vast improvement. If this peace deal holds up, you know, nothing's holding us back anymore. And so I think people will start to feel that inflation number will come down for sure, because what caused the inflation number to go up, as you know, was the higher oil prices. Well, guess what? If the oil prices come down, although there is still a problem with food, by the way, groceries are still expensive. You got a problem with beef. You know, if you've been to the store lately, try to buy a steak or ground beef, and, you know, it's like twice as much as it used to cost. So,
6: very expensive.
7: So look, I understand people are angry. They don't like to pay higher prices. I don't. My wife doesn't. You don't. So that, but I think that we'll get some relief.
6: There's also the metric of real wages. And you couple that with the Treasury data that we talked about on this show. I think the Republicans have done just almost like a shockingly lousy job, scandalously, like political malpractice type level, bad job of not highlighting the Treasury data on the tax relief and what we're seeing from the returns this year, thanks to the big, beautiful bill, the working families tax cut, the huge tax increases that were avoided, the additional tax cuts helping middle class and working class families. The numbers were all out there. They were good. The Republicans, I guess, were busy talking about other things. But when you couple that with, and I know you've been tweeting about this, writing about it, the real wages growing at a pretty nice clip, that is definitely the positive side of this ledger, and not a small detail either.
7: It's a really important point you're making, and so we have a gauge that we have on Unleashed Prosperity that we're coming out with these numbers in a few days, but I'll give you a sneak preview because we have the monthly data on median family income. These are the official census data. And so since Trump came into office in January of 2025, median family income, and that's people in the exact middle of the income spectrum, have seen about a $3,100 gain. So that kind of contradicts the idea of, you know, an affordability crisis, because this is after inflation, $3,100 more income. But again, people,
6: that's a lot of money
7: squeeze. That's a pretty big number. And by the way, in Trump's first term, it was up $6,000. So, and there was almost no gain under Biden. I know you're making a very good point. You know, you can't always just blame your predecessor. I mean, it's a political time-honored tradition, but people get tired of that.
6: Yeah, I mean, Obama did it for 8 years. And yes, he got reelected, but the congressional elections did not go well for him in 10 or 14.
7: So, look, I'm here to tell you, I'm feeling very bullish about the U.S. economy right now. We've got great, great companies. You know, I know people have various different opinions about AI, but it's here. I've been talking to a lot of companies. The way AI is increasing their productivity is incredible. And by the way, an increase in productivity, what does that mean, Guy? That means that it costs less to produce things. And when it costs less to produce things, guess what? Prices come down. So I just feel like we're so dominant. You know, 9 of the 10 top technology companies in the world are based here in the U.S. of A.
6: Yep.
7: I mean, it could go on and on with these statistics, but we are really dominant. The world economy.
6: Finally, Elon Musk, about a minute here. All this left-wing chatter and appealing to people's, you know, envy, and just like, oh, well, no one should be allowed to have that much money. Trillionaire, that shouldn't be allowed. And I just, I guess my instinctive response is like, who the hell are you? What do you mean allowed? What have you done? You can see what he has done and built and earned. You might not like it, but I don't understand these people who feel like, oh, it's this moral evil to have someone earn that much money. I just reject that.
7: Well, this is a guy who's created 5,000 millionaires, and if you read that New York Times story, a lot of them that were just, you know, blue-collar workers who went to work for SpaceX, and now they're millionaires. By the way, 90% of the study is so consistently, 90% of the gain, when somebody starts a company or invents something, 90% of the gain from that goes to other people, not the owner or the entrepreneur. That means that if he is worth $1 trillion, that means he's created $9 trillion of wealth for all the rest of us. That's a pretty good deal.
6: Yeah, the fact that, I mean, the creation of thousands of millionaires, new millionaires, some of whom were blue-collar hourly workers who are now had their lives changed for themselves and their kids and their grandkids and all of that. I mean, yeah, you look at that and say, oh, no, that's not fair. Sorry, I don't buy that for the reasons that you just laid out. Steve Moore, economist here on The Guy Benson Show. Thank you so much, Steve, for all of that analysis.
7: Thank you.
6: When we come back, a terrorism plot thwarted in Washington, D.C. Details next.
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0: 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I've been surfing here since I was a kid. Now, seeing my grandson out on the water, it means everything to me. Watching him and taking in the blue waves, the sea breeze, the blurry horizon.
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0: I'm Guy Benson. We are back. Thanks for listening. Joining us now is Matt Finn, Fox News national correspondent. He's in Los Angeles, and he's been reporting on a very disturbing story on Sunday, Matt. There was this big event at the White House, the UFC fight, lots of hoopla, lots of VIPs in attendance, and there was a plot, we are now discovering, to not just disrupt that event, but to target people and kill people. And authorities have now unveiled what was prevented, what was thwarted. What are we learning?
1: We are learning that multiple suspects tried to pull off a mass casualty event at the White House. These co-conspirators allegedly wanted to put up a drone on the north lawn of the White House that had some type of explosive that would ignite or explode. And their intent was to scare the hundreds, if not thousands, of people at the UFC event. They would come running out of the south lawn, and that's where snipers would be positioned who would shoot any number of people. And according to court documents and my sources, these co-conspirators had identified dozens of high-profile people, whether they were members of Congress or elected officials that they wanted to take out at the event. And the alleged attackers are being described as anti-government. They believe that the government has to be taken down. They were particularly upset about how the Epstein files were handled, also worried about data centers sucking up water from communities, very deranged individuals. And, you know, this all comes just a couple weeks after, you know, the alleged assassination of President Trump at the White House Correspondents' Dinner. Now, you know, the White House puts on this big event and there's another thwarted attack, Guy.
0: Yeah, and so there was that attempt by a left-wing radical at the White House Correspondents' Dinner. This was this kind of cell or cabal of young male U.S. citizens scattered across the country that were plotting this, correct?
1: Yes.
0: Okay, so this was not some, to our knowledge yet, foreign enterprise. This was homegrown. I'm seeing that one of the other alleged motives here was taking down American capitalism, that on top of the Epstein stuff, and that's been the source of, I think, a wild amount of conspiracy theorizing now for many months. I think something very evil, of course, happened with Epstein, but the allegations and the innuendo and the notion that Donald Trump was the head of the snake on this and was protecting all these pedophiles, I think a lot of that has gotten completely out of control. Also, AIPAC and fighting against the Jewish lobby seems to be one of the other things at play here. So it feels like a bit of a jumbled mess ideologically, but certainly an ideologically motivated would-be attack. That's at least what I'm reading.
1: Yes, and fortunately, a mother in Ohio, according to the court documents I've reviewed, called police on her son late last week, saying that she was concerned that her 19-year-old was talking to people online who she felt like may have been manipulated. She said he had recently purchased guns and a lot of ammunition. Police showed up and they did recover an AR-15, another rifle, and what they described as thousands of rounds of ammo. This 19-year-old apparently spent his graduation money, about $3,000, on these supplies. Camping supplies, bulletproof vests, had all this material to basically cross the country. So this was really coming to fruition. You know, these guys were elaborately plotting this scheme, and thank God that mother called police on her son.
0: Yeah, it's got to be a very difficult thing to do, I would imagine, certainly as a parent, but perhaps lives were saved because she did the difficult and right thing. And as we learn more about the motives, which was this toxic blend of ideology and politics and hating American capitalism and Trump and this, you know, pedophile cabal and Epstein and AIPAC, it is very, very disturbing because so much of it is conspiratorial. And unfortunately, a lot of that has been really amplified by a lot of people in a deeply irresponsible way. And those messages are landing with some folks who are then, I think, getting radicalized and therefore quite demented. And in this case, trying to murder a bunch of people at the White House, they were, thank God, unsuccessful. One other note on this, Noah Rothman, who I think is a really smart writer at National Review, he's got a new book out called Blood and Progress. It's about the really long history now of left-wing political violence in the United States for years leading up to present day. It's unfortunately something that we've talked about and documented here on this show. He is responding to the story that we're talking about here, Matt, saying that the White House terror plot reads a lot like the thwarted New Year's Eve Liberation Front attack on Los Angeles, which would not have been terribly dissimilar from the sophisticated ambush of ICE officials by an Antifa-aligned cell in Texas last year. Noah Rothman concludes, if our media aren't connecting the dots at this point, it's because they do not want to. And I remember that you were at least part of the coverage on that LA plot that got broken up New Year's Eve last year. There was this other Antifa terrorism cell that laid siege to ICE agents, and here's another unrelated but at least ideologically adjacent plot that has been disrupted. This is unfortunately part of a pattern that seems to be growing, and a lot of these radicals seem to be, setting aside the jihad problem, young, radicalized Americans, homegrown problems.
1: No, absolutely. And the mother in Ohio, I believe it's Danville, Ohio, she said right off the bat, I think my son is being indoctrinated online. He's all of a sudden acting differently. He quit his job. He's spending his money on all these supplies. Something has dramatically changed in my son to the point I'm actually going to call police. So it goes to show you how quickly someone can be indoctrinated, how quickly they can be brainwashed or activated to respond to these types of groups, Guy. And you're absolutely right. It is similar to what was thwarted here on New Year's Eve. And all it takes is a couple of young people willing to spend some money. You know, I read through the documents. They were looking for guns. They were looking for ammo. They wanted a drone, of course. That was key to their plot. You know, so it takes some people who have the will and a little bit of money and resources, and this can come together rather quickly.
0: And apparently some desire to try to implement change by using violence, which, as we've mentioned just recently in another context, is the textbook definition of terrorism. And the radicalization runs so deep and so much is like profoundly irrational that they are willing to potentially die for this haze of political causes, or at least go to prison for a very long time, which again is a very concerning element to all of this. And back to the mother who decided to alert authorities, again, a very tough call to make, but perhaps in this case a necessary one. If you're noticing major changes in a loved one in a way that it's disturbing, it can't just simply be dismissed all the time as, oh, it might be a phase or it's nothing. And thank God this woman decided to speak up when she did, or else perhaps this would be a conversation not about something that was broken up by the authorities, but something that we were reacting to as a country in a much more horrible way. Matt Finn, all over this story, based in Los Angeles, although these guys apparently were all over the country. Matt Finn, a national correspondent here at Fox News. Matt, thank you very much.
1: Thanks, Guy.
0: Let's stand aside and come right back with more of the Guy Benson Show. Brad Thor, a buddy of mine, very successful novelist, out with a brand new book very, very soon. We will talk to him all about it next.

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6: 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On this week's show, mid-year changes. We're officially moving through the middle of the year. This means that strategies worked for you last year may be costing you money this year. If you aren't actively adjusting your plan, you're leaving your wealth exposed.
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1: 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Our podcast is free on demand when the show is over. And I'm very happy to welcome back to the Guy Benson Show our friend Brad Thor, who's a New York Times number one best-selling author of now dozens of thrillers. I read them every year. I look forward to these Harvath novels, a reference to his protagonist, Scott Harvath, every summer. And the 25th book in the Harvath series is now out today. And Brad was kind enough to give me an advanced copy. I blew through it. I read it last week and enjoyed it immensely, as always. Brad, congratulations. Welcome back to the show.
2: Well, thank you, Guy, and thanks for having me back on the show.
1: You bet. So the brand new book is entitled Choke Point, and it features, as I mentioned, Scott Harvath. Your fans know him well, but there are probably some potential new fans out there who may not be familiar with you, as we have this growing, expanding audience. So if you would, introduce yourself to the audience, or reintroduce, and tell people about Scott Harvath and the way that you build these novels.
2: Oh, wow. How much time do we have? So you and I have known each other for many years. We know each other from Chicago, which is where I grew up, and I live in Nashville. And boy, I've been at the thriller writing game, since shortly after 9/11. My first book came out. It's called Lions of Lucerne, many, many years ago. And now I've got Choke Point that's out. And Harvath, to explain him pretty quickly, Harvath was a very accomplished Navy SEAL who did some impressive stuff while working with the Secret Service. They recruited him to come to the White House and help bolster their counterterrorism expertise. And subsequent presidents said, this guy's too good to have sitting here playing defense. We've got to take the chain off and let him run and put him on offense. And we're going to kind of look the other way. No rule book for him. But they realized that they couldn't send a sadist out into the world to do some of America's most dangerous business without a rule book. They needed somebody who had a strong moral compass. And that's Harvath. So he's now in a position where an administration thinks the CIA needs to be completely cleaned out. And there's still a lot of dangerous work that needs to be done. So it's getting farmed out to this very kind of quiet private group in Northern Virginia that are picking up some of the slack for the CIA while they focus inward.
1: And that's where he is right now in this series, now 25 books in. And I did, in fact, start with the first book, Lions of Lucerne. I love it. I recommend it if people are wanting to learn about the Brad Thor experience. I just think starting at the beginning, at least with that book, and then you can bop around and hop around. It's fine. They are all standalone thrillers as well. I just like that first one very much to set the tone and then sort of like, you know, enjoy the rest of the way. You can do it however you want. But for our purposes, maybe you start with Lions of Lucerne, or you go straight to Choke Point after that, or you just start with Choke Point since it is out today. Tell us about this book. Set the scene.
2: Absolutely. And as you and I have talked about in the past, my books are like the James Bond movies. If you've never seen a Bond movie and one is playing in your local theater, you can go see it. You'll get caught up right away. You don't have to go right to the beginning of the canon. So with Choke Point, my idea for Choke Point was I've been fascinated in real life with the Chinese and how they wield soft power through something called their Belt and Road Initiative, where they identify infrastructure projects in different countries. And they say, we'll come in, we'll finance it, we'll bring the experts in, whether it's to revamp your port system, your highway system, your rail system. And it's basically the Chinese getting that kind of proverbial camel's nose into the tent, because once the Chinese have got their claws in you, they never let go, and they start to exert influence over these countries. And I ask myself, as a thriller author, has a country ever said no to China? And there is one, Thailand, who's a big American ally. I was fascinated to learn how much we have going with Thailand. And I thought, oh, this is very interesting. Thailand has had a lot of military coups, the last one being 2013, 2014. What if Thailand, which they did in real life, they told the Chinese to go pound sand. They weren't interested in being on the hook for a project with the Chinese. And what if the Chinese decided, okay, well, that's the civilian government. We know Thailand's very unstable, and we're going to come in and push them over the edge. We'll get a military government in there, and we can work with them. And what if in the process they killed a lot of American tourists who were visiting Phuket, Bangkok, things like that? I said, what might the U.S. do in that kind of situation if it's an elite Chinese intel unit that's behind all this in Thailand? What kind of people might they send over? And I said, I think they'd send Scott Harvath to settle the score. And that's what Choke Point's all about.
1: Yeah, and it starts quite literally with a bang. And then it's off to the races, and it's engrossing, and I just devoured the book as I always do. One thing that I'm always impressed with, Brad, is some of the granular detail that you get into. And some of this story, like one of the plot lines, is based in the D.C. area, but as you said, much of it is in Southeast Asia. And you go back, and I know that you have all sorts of sources that you're plugged into in the intelligence world, in the special operations worlds, because you want to get the little details right, especially for guys and gals who might be in that universe. If they're going to read your book, you don't want them rolling their eyes about, like, oh, this guy's, you know, getting things wrong, where it's now taking me out of sort of this suspended disbelief, but realism. So you want to get those details right. When it comes to setting these books far afield and all around the globe, and you're like, all right, it's going to be Thailand, I want to have the color commentary correct. I want to get sort of the vivid descriptions to resonate with people who've spent a lot of time in Thailand. Talk about that process of making sure that it's believable, even if it's fiction.
2: Well, so you're 100% correct. My number one goal is to not push you out of that suspension of disbelief. I have a term. I don't want you to bump, like hitting a speed bump in your mind when you're reading one of my thrillers. Nothing drives me crazier than if I'm reading a thriller and somebody's got a manual safety on a Glock. Things like that, and I'll throw the book to the other side of the room because it's such a simple thing to find and know that that's not the right way to describe a Glock. So I like to talk to people who have operated in the areas that I write about, particularly people whose job required that they pay attention to the smallest of details. So whether these are people that maybe worked at the CIA station in Bangkok, whether it was people who were NOCs, who were not in the embassy, special operations personnel, people in the diplomatic corps, these are people who are trained to pay attention to things. And what I find is that the networks are pretty tight, pretty small. I'll spend a lot of time in D.C., and I'll talk to people, and I say, hey, you know, I heard you had somebody that was over in Bangkok. Now they're back at the State Department. I'd love to take them for a coffee. Could you introduce me? And so like any other job, to be successful, you need a good network. And I'm fortunate enough to have that for my books. And I think that those details are the bedrock of a good thriller. So it's important for me that if
1: it's like your homework, right? It's your process, your homework.
2: Bingo.
1: Because if you don't do it and you take the shortcuts, readers are going to know. Maybe not every reader, but some readers who know better are going to bump, as you say. And you're avoiding that while in the process, Brad, of pursuing this almost hybrid genre that you've talked about before on the show. You call it faction. Describe for the uninitiated faction and how that mentality, that mindset played into Choke Point, your latest thriller out today.
2: Right. So I liken what I do to, I own an amusement park, and every summer I open a brand new roller coaster, and I can't wait for you to get into the park and try that new roller coaster. And you're going to go, man, that was the best one ever. Or if you're Guy Benson, you're going to go, I like the original roller coaster. That'll always be my favorite. Go ride that one first. So my job is to give you a white knuckle thrill ride. And what I do, what I think differentiates me from other writers in my genre is that I have a really strong geopolitical backdrop with each book, something that's really happening in the world or about to happen in the world. And so what I call faction is when you're reading my books, you don't know where the facts end and the fiction begins. In fact, lots of people tell me they love to read my books with their laptop open or their phone nearby so that they can actually search stuff. They'll read something and go, there's no way that's true. And then they'll
1: read it. Yeah, I've done that, by the way.
2: I
1: have absolutely done that. In fact, it has driven me crazy. One of the hazards of reading your book at the beach, which I almost always do. This pub date was a little earlier. Often it's next month, so I will read the advanced copy at a

0: is the beach that we go to doesn't have cell service. So I can't look this stuff up. So I actually mark it sometimes with a pen and go back and look it up later. That is absolutely a true story.
1: Well, and that's, a lot of people like that about my books. Listen, these, as you know, Guy, they're short, very crisp, like three-page cinematic chapters. You feel really accomplished because you can bang out a lot of chapters in one sitting and everything. And so my job is to entertain you. That's my job as an author. But if you close a Brad Thor thriller a little bit smarter, a little bit better informed as to why America needs to be paying attention to these places in the world, then I've done my job as a citizen. That's the value add with reading a Brad Thor book, is you're smarter at the end of it.
0: Last question, it's sort of a twofer. You've got your Scott Harvath character, who is this intense, ethical, but also, when necessary, brutal patriot, right? He's this tip of the spear, operating black a lot of the time, defending America, who has this deep sense of America and our righteousness and all of that. You also don't necessarily shy away from villains who are Americans as well, who have gone astray. And in this case, Choke Point, the overall threat is China, and we won't get too deep into that, but you've already let that cat out of the bag. It's not a huge state secret here. But there are some really bad people in the course of this novel, and not just this one, who are Americans. Talk about having an American hero and villain when you're writing a book like this. And then, perhaps relatedly, did you put any extra thought, or was there any, I don't know, added layer to your creative process this year, knowing the book was coming out so close to the 250th birthday of this country? Was that lurking in your mind as an author?
1: That's a great question. I'll start with that one first. So actually, my big 4th of July thriller was last summer's book, Edge of Honor. And Edge of Honor happens in the D.C., Northern Virginia area in the run-up to the 4th of July. So if you're looking for a 4th of July thriller, that's last summer's book, Edge of Honor. With this one, it's my 25th Harvath, and I really wanted to make it special. So I bring back a character from the second book. It's a little bit of a surprise. It's an Easter egg. So way, way back, this character makes an appearance. I think longtime readers are going to love that. Doesn't matter if you're a brand new reader, you're still going to enjoy this character. And I think that with this book, my old...
0: He's a pretty major character this time, right? Just to make that clear. It's not a quick cameo.
1: No. He rolls deep with Harvath through the whole book. So with this book, I really do. I picked Choke Point as the title a year ago, before I ever even had any inkling we were going to have trouble with the Strait of Hormuz. And so this deals with a choke point on the other side of the world. And I actually think what's happening in Choke Point is going to play out in the very near future, in the next year or so. And so that was the big driving force for this book, because I wanted to get it to market before these things actually happened in the real world.
0: I think that is fair, and you can figure out maybe who that character is. The deep fans will love the throwback, and this is all coming together just weeks before America's 250th. I guess like 25s, twos and fives are wild here, because it's the 25th Scott Harvath novel in this series by our friend Brad Thor. This is sure to be a giant bestseller and hit. They always are, and I enjoyed it very much. As usual, Brad, congratulations again. What an achievement. And I'm sure we'll talk again soon. Good luck with the book tour.
1: Thank you, my friend, and happy Father's Day to you and to all the fathers in the audience.
0: What a great idea for a Father's Day gift, as a matter of fact. That would be Choke Point, a thriller by Brad Thor, available everywhere. Brad, again, thank you so much, and we will be right back.
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0: 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I've been surfing here since I was a kid. Now, seeing my grandson out on the water, it means everything to me. Watching him and taking in the blue waves, the sea breeze, the blurry horizon.
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8: This is House Call for Health. A recent study from a university in Finland finds that you might be able to exercise longer without feeling more exhausted if you're listening to your favorite music during a workout. Those who picked their own music extending endurance by nearly 20% during intense exercise. For the study, they looked at 29 recreationally active adults completing two identical cycling sessions with about 80% effort. One group cycled in silence, the other chose music, with their workout lasting about 6 minutes longer on average. But despite being able to go longer while listening to some tunes, heart rate and other physical markers remained similar to the silent group. The lead researcher saying self-selected music doesn't change your fitness level, it just helps you to tolerate sustained effort for longer. The study was published in the journal Psychology of Sport and Exercise. For more health news, go to foxnewshealth.com. House Call for Health, I'm Lisa Brady, Fox News.
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0: about some of the drama among Democrats in the Commonwealth of Virginia, going back to their failed unconstitutional attempted power grab in the redistricting scheme that barely passed despite their huge financial advantage and all the propaganda that they put out there. And then, as it turned out, as we warned, it had been done illegally, and the state Supreme Court invalidated the whole thing, which has set off and touched off just round after round of angry recriminations and finger-pointing within Democratic circles. Apparently, the governor, Abigail Spanberger, who is recently elected, she campaigned as a moderate and is governed as anything but a moderate, getting bullied and led around by the left-wingers who run Richmond. She had campaigned saying she wasn't going to do this. And then the first bill she signed was to set up the process to attempt this illegal power grab, which they did, again, illegally, unlawfully, unconstitutionally, and it is now null and void, moot. And in that process, Spanberger's people, according to Democratic sources, were warning some of the other Democrats, hey, this might not pass scrutiny. This could blow up in our faces. This is not being done the right way. And they basically said, shut up and fall in line. And the governor evidently agreed to do that. And so a lot of these problems, and she has seen a big dip in her approval rating. She's off to an awful start. The bait and switch on the redistricting and just the totally chaotic priorities there. The bait and switch on political moderation versus this left-wing program like California that they've been pursuing in Virginia. It's not going well for Governor Spanberger, who is still getting attacked and sort of demeaned and bullied by this woman, Louise Lucas, one of the Senate leaders, a Democrat, who herself has some significant legal problems based on some real criminal allegations, at least in this investigation that was unleashed on her during the Biden administration involving bribery and that sort of thing. This was a Biden era, at least inception of that investigation into Louise Lucas. And I can imagine that Governor Spanberger has no love lost for Senator Lucas, so probably wasn't all that disappointed to see that news and actually gave one of the more circumspect comments on it, because people jumped out saying the Democrats in the media, oh, this is Trump, it's weaponization, they're coming after a Democrat. Nope, it started under Biden. And I suspect that Spanberger was sort of smirking when she saw that this happened. And Lucas, who's still out there fighting and being as obnoxious as ever, she gave an interview just yesterday to the man that I call the only journalist in Virginia, Nick Minock. And he sat down with Lucas, and she is still on a rampage coming after her own party's governor, referring to Spanberger, among other things, as a diva. Cut 32.
1: You know, I just happened to be sitting up on the 13th floor, and all of a sudden I got this epiphany. And I said, damn it, Seth, she's a diva. And this just kind of came to mind.
2: And that's how data center diva came about. And Amazon Don, too, for the speaker.
0: Calling her a diva and then saying that she's such a diva that she doesn't really do the work. And in fact, this Democratic leader has a worse relationship on a working basis than she did with Glenn Youngkin, who was Spanberger's predecessor, the conservative Republican. Cut 34.
3: Do you think your relationship with Governor Youngkin was better or worse than your relationship with Governor Spanberger?
1: It was no worse for sure. Well, at least he would call me on the phone and talk to me.
3: Governor Youngkin would at least call
1: me. Oh, yeah, he would.
3: Governor Spanberger won't?
1: Not often, no. And I think some of that's partly my fault, but anyway.
0: Very interesting. She is publicly taking more shots at Spanberger. And by the way, the Democrats are currently in Virginia at an impasse over the budget. They control everything. They won their blue wave in 2025. And here in 2026, you might get a government shutdown in Virginia because they're fighting amongst themselves. Congratulations to the voters in empowering these people. It couldn't happen to a nicer group. And with that, we'll step aside and turn to our final hour of the Guy Benson Show. Coming up next, the former acting director of ICE is here to react to a bunch of stories on the immigration enforcement front. That's straight ahead.
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9: Most polling places have closed in Georgia, Oklahoma, Alabama, and Washington, D.C., where primary elections have been held today. President Trump's political clout's again on the ballot. He's given a last-minute endorsement to Republican congressman in Georgia's Senate race, Mike Collins, over former football coach Derek Dooley. In Alabama's Republican Senate primary runoff, Trump-backed Congressman Barry Moore is facing former Navy SEAL Jared Hudson. Primaries were held in Washington, D.C. for mayor and a new non-voting delegate to Congress. The U.S. and Iran are set to officially sign a framework agreement on Friday. Vice President J.D. Vance tells NBC News the details related to the deal won't be released until after the ceremony, when the next phase of negotiations will start. Meantime, President Trump's expressed frustration toward Israel's handling of their conflict with Hezbollah. Iran's foreign minister says if Israeli forces remain in Lebanon, that would violate the deal. It would see the full opening of the Strait of Hormuz and lead to direct talks related to Iran's nuclear program. Two men from Southern California are facing charges in connection with an alleged terror plot that targeted Sunday night's UFC event on the White House lawn. We get more from Daniel Martindale.
10: Brian Omar Roa and Michael Allen Thomas from Riverside County are facing federal conspiracy to commit murder charges. Both men made their initial court appearances on Monday in Riverside. The FBI says they are planning to use explosive-laden drones and snipers to assassinate political leaders at UFC Freedom 250. Authorities confirm a multi-agency law enforcement operation successfully neutralized the threat of a large-scale attack. A federal criminal complaint says Roa and Thomas were reported to the FBI by a 19-year-old co-conspirator from Ohio. I'm Daniel Martindale.
9: A manhunt's now underway in Delaware after a gunman opened fire inside a hospital, killing one person and wounding another. It happened inside the Wilmington Hospital, which was previously on lockdown. So far, police are not giving many details about the suspect. I'm Scott Carr.
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9: Luigi Mangione, the alleged killer of UnitedHealthcare CEO Brian Thompson, is due in a Manhattan courtroom Wednesday after being a no-show at his latest hearing. We get details from Natalie Migliori.
14: The district attorney's office says it wasn't Mangione's fault that he missed the court hearing, since they forgot to ask federal authorities to bring him to state court. Assistant District Attorney Joel Seidman simply said it's on us, while Mangione's lawyer said mistakes happen. It comes after the alleged killer's legal team informed the judge overseeing the case of some sort of mistake. Caro did ask for an update on jury questionnaires, signaling the state trial will start as planned on September 8th.
9: Lawmakers in California have passed a $355 billion state budget, and Republican candidate for governor, Fox News contributor and UK native Steve Hilton is weighing in, criticizing the spending as the total is higher than Governor Newsom's $349 billion proposal.
15: More spending, more borrowing, borrowing billions. I've been going through it, running deficits, draining the reserves.
9: Now lawmakers and Governor Newsom have 2 weeks to finalize and sign the budget. New data says it turns out ordering fast food on a delivery app can run almost as much as a meal in a casual restaurant. The restaurant pricing firm Revenue Management Solutions says those apps can turn a $10 fast food combo into a $27 order. The firm says fast food prices on apps often run 15% to 30% higher than they do at the counter. The firm says those add-ons wipe out the savings that would make fast food feel cheaper in the first place. Coming to the Sphere in Las Vegas is the Rocky Horror Picture Show.
16: Jump to the left.
9: Sphere Studios will use its immersive technology to enhance the original 1975 film, a cult classic, famous for its audience participation. The new production set for sometime in 2027. I'm Scott Carr.
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1: 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Well, joining us now from our D.C. Bureau and the Tony Snow Studios is Jonathan Fahey, former acting director of ICE and former federal prosecutor. Great to have you back.
2: Great to be here.
1: So earlier today, Vice President Vance was on The View. And as you can imagine, he was peppered with hostile questions throughout his entire interview, basically, start to finish. They were coming after him. And I think generally, as he tends to do, he was quite successful in keeping a smile on his face and artfully responding under fire to these media figures who can't stand him. And that is one of his calling cards, one of the things he's very good at. And he excelled, I think, a number of times throughout this sort of bombardment that he withstood. And one of the questions that came to him was this allegation that he, and therefore the administration more broadly, in talking about immigration policy, don't really care about children and families and all those disruptions. And he sort of jujitsued it, aptly noting that women and children and girls in particular go through hell when they are brought illegally to the United States. When you talk about incidents of sexual assault and other forms of abuse and trafficking, human trafficking, and that scourge. And he also talked about the many children who were effectively lost during the border crisis under the Biden administration, released into the country and lost track of by the relevant agencies like HHS. Even the New York Times has reported about that. And he was saying, we are working hard to find those kids, and they found quite a lot of them, tens of thousands, if I'm not mistaken. And he said, we're also closing the border and putting an end to these horrors that befall a lot of the women and girls. Why isn't that part of the conversation in the premise of the question? And I'm paraphrasing the way that he came back at them. But I think that's a really excellent point to raise, Jonathan, and you know this firsthand. There are so many terrible, awful, inhumane knock-on effects of illegal immigration, and many of the supporters or defenders or at least apologists for illegal immigration never seem to want to grapple with those realities when they're making, I think, cheap political points about kids and families.
2: Yeah, exactly. They don't really care about kids or families. They care about massive migration, massive illegal immigration. But you're exactly right, and I'm glad the vice president pushed back. And it was interesting, the clips I saw, how he's very skillful at disarming them. But, you know, when you're talking about the people coming across the border, these were not people that just happened to walk up to the border and go across. These were people that were paying coyotes, which are, it's a slang for the people that help, you know, get people across the border, you know, through Mexico all the way to the border. And they are part of cartel networks, human trafficking networks. And the percentages of young girls that get raped during this process is astronomical. I don't remember the exact numbers, but I think it's well north of 50%. So they are subjecting girls to being raped, to all sorts of other things, to being sold and sometimes into sexual slavery. And there's really no humane, you know, defense of this, other than if the defense is, yeah, it's really bad getting here, but once they get here, it's better for them. And maybe that's true, but it does, I don't think the Democrats really care about the human aspect of this, because,
1: well, it's also, you know, not true for the trafficking victims.
2: Oh,
1: right?
2: Exactly.
1: Life could get better for some of them, even if they don't have a right to be here, but that's not true for people who are victimized by this cartel operation north of the border, where there's sexual slavery and other forms of basically indentured servitude. And some of those stories are really harrowing and upsetting. And I think, look, you are right to say, and I want to be fair, you are right to say that the politicians, a lot of the activists and hardcore politicians, don't actually care about women and children. They like to tug at heartstrings and take the most sympathetic examples and try to use that as a cudgel against enforcement and basically try to make it seem like, oh, all this enforcement is cruel and mean-spirited and we should be better than that as a country. And that type of messaging can work at least somewhat on a lot of the American people because we are a compassionate group of people that we don't want anyone to be suffering or hurt. But I think your average run-of-the-mill left-leaning person who might vote for the Democrats, they might, at least on some level, care about these conditions and about these girls. And I think it's important when you're communicating to those people, not the hardcore elected officials and activists, but to the persuadable people, because there are emotionally intense components of this debate, I think raising those concerns and telling those stories is really, really important to inject that into the conversation, that type of subject matter, which is exactly what Vance did, because it kind of diffuses the emotional impact that they're trying to use only in one direction by introducing a very important and significant other side of the story.
2: Yeah, I think that's an important point you made, that it isn't just a one-sided story, and it's a human, the whole thing is a human tragedy, and so many people are exploited for whatever reason, whether or not it's political, financial, whatever, and harmed in immeasurable ways. And I totally agree with you. Some of them, when they get here, the harm just continues or even gets worse. And I do think it is fair to push back on that because my point is really the politicians are doing this out of cynicism, not that everyone that cares about it necessarily right. doesn't care about it. And I think the politicians on the Democrat side are effective in doing that. And I think it is good to push back on that and then push back on the big picture, which is, you have people, we always talk about, Lake and Riley and Sheridan Gorman, but these are preventable murders of American citizens. And the core, responsibility of our elected officials is to protect the interest of American citizens, not illegal immigrants or anyone else. It's American citizens come first. And the Democrats can never, and they couldn't say it at Trump's State of the Union, but they really can't even credibly say it. And I think that's sort of the core issue is, like, even if this illegal immigration is good for illegal immigrants, the question is it good for Americans? And I think, if you're at all serious about it, by and large, it's harmful to Americans. If you look at crime, you look at housing, you look at medical care, you look at education, all of us, I shouldn't say all of us, but as a country, we suffer. And you have the people, the Democrats, the liberals with the signs in their front yard, and they're more than willing to impose massive costs on other people. And then they, ironically, get all the virtue credit out of it when they never have to suffer the costs. It's a real cynical thing, but it seems like the Democrats really, they love being in that world of acting like they're helping people, but never having to, bear the consequences and also get the benefit of Donald Trump's, harder, tougher position on the border, so they get the safety of Donald Trump and also get to be a critic. It's a kind of a nice world for them to live in.
1: Yeah, they benefit from the policy while they criticize it, and they play these emotional games. And I think part of combating that is appealing not just to reason with stats and figures, but to emotion as well, which is exactly what Vance did, and it is legitimate. It is a big, big part of that story. I do want to ask you, we know that ICE was funded for a strong period of time under last summer's so-called One Big Beautiful Bill, the working families tax cut. I think the Republicans understood, and this was prescient of them, that the Democrats might play games with it, so they preempted that by giving lots of funding to ICE back last year. But given the DHS shutdown of 2.5 months and the Democrats really digging in as an anti-enforcement party to the point of, government shutdowns and not caring about the long TSA lines, and the list goes on. There were several jihadist attacks on the homeland during that shutdown. Democrats didn't budge, didn't move an inch. They have now passed, for the next roughly 3 years, additional funding for ICE and for Border Patrol that Democrats would not go along with. They used reconciliation to do it, this party line mechanism and maneuver that was available to them. And that's $70 billion that will last through the end of Trump's term. Now, what happens after that and who's in charge and how that plays out is a concern that I have. But at least until 2029, these immigration enforcement agencies, one of which you led, will be flush with cash to carry out operations. Just give us a sense. Obviously, not all $70 billion will be going directly to ICE. It'll be going elsewhere, including CBP. But give us a sense of a fully funded ICE with all this additional money, what that does operationally for an organization like ICE, what it does for morale, what it does to empower ICE to do its job, and particularly the priority of removing the worst of the worst from this country.
2: Well, I think the most important thing that it does with the funding is you're funding more people to be able to go out there and do the job. Because, as you know, and we talk a lot about like sanctuary cities and places like that, when you are trying to get the worst of the worst and you're also fighting against local politicians to do so, you need manpower. So they will have more manpower for places like New York City, Fairfax County, Virginia, other places that the local jurisdictions or the state or whatever are fighting against them. So they will be able to, as Tom Holman always talks about, flooding the zone, but more people out there getting the worst of the worst. The thing that I think this also helps with, we really saw it under Noam as well, is we had the massive number of self-deportations. I think it was over 2 million. And this policy of paying people, $2,600 or so to self-deport. I think, I hope they really keep emphasizing that, because that's sort of it's painless in many respects, but it's also inherently, compassionate, more than compassionate, to the illegal aliens. They get to go with the money in their pocket. So,
1: well, and it also frees up, if you've got, let's say, generally otherwise law-abiding illegal immigrants who don't have a right to be here, and they decide to take that money and repatriate, and maybe they can start the legal immigration process at some point down the line, that also frees up resources and manpower to really focus on the bad guys, on the criminal aliens.
2: That's exactly right, because you think about, if you have to go arrest a bad guy and you can't arrest him in a jail like in New York or one of these places, you have to go out to their neighborhood. You're talking teams of people, plus you arrest them, you process them, you have to go through immigration proceedings. Yeah, versus somebody taking a check of $2,600, you're not only saving the taxpayers' money, you're saving risk on agents, risk on the community, and also it's easier for the people leaving. They get their affairs in order and get out in a way that's, I would say, probably a preferable way, given if it's one or two options. So I think that is really, hopefully that will continue to ramp up, because you can easily get to the number of over 3 million people a year being deported, really not that hard when you have the actual deportations on arrest plus the self-deportations. But you asked about morale, and I think that is so important too. And morale has been really good comparatively to Mayorkas's DHS, which it's not really a fair comparison, because it was just so bad. I mean, I don't want to say literally everyone, but he was not respected, and he was reviled by people within DHS because he degraded the agency and them. So morale's been good, but this really strengthens the morale, because can you imagine in this world, or, some people can, but to any given day, all of a sudden you're not getting a paycheck and all your bills keep coming in, and that's a lot of stress to carry. And I was with the government during some of the shutdowns, so I understand it. So these people know that, hey, they've got a runway where they can have a predictable life, and if your life is not crazy on the outside, you're able to focus on your work at a higher level.
1: Yeah, you've also got an administration, unlike the last one, that has your back and wants you to succeed and is giving you the tools that you need to do that. Before I let you go, very quickly, you mentioned New York City, you mentioned Northern Virginia. I just want to note for the audience that the Trump Justice Department has filed a lawsuit against the Commonwealth of Virginia, specifically against the AG, Jay Jones, and also that Fairfax County Commonwealth's Attorney, Steve Descano, the pro-crime, pro-illegal immigrant, so-called prosecutor there, challenging some of these policies on sanctuary and the like. And then in New York City, you have the left-wing mayor, Zohran Mamdani, going after the Trump administration about ICE personnel in that city, saying it would, quote, ruin the spirit of the World Cup. I think the World Cup tourists are here legally, which is a key distinction here. The DHS Secretary Mark Wayne Mullen responding to Mamdani in Cut 27.
3: Mondami is a socialist communist that I have zero respect for. He's ruining a great city by allowing lawless activity to continue to run rampant on his streets. President Trump ran on the fact that he's going to restore law back in America's cities, even in these sanctuary cities. And I've said this multiple times. I don't care if it's a red state or a blue state. We're going to protect the homeland. And what happens in these sanctuary cities, like what Mondami is running, is that the criminals go to the safe haven in New York City, but they disperse throughout other parts of the city or the state and other parts of the country and continue this criminal activity. So we're going to go where the heart of the crime is.
1: Very quickly, Jonathan, your reaction to that.
2: He's exactly right. They and ironically, Mondami is bringing in more ICE agents, and I think he wants it. I think he wants conflict so it elevates his status. And, you know, Mark Wade Mullen's exactly right. You know, we need to get rid of the criminals, and this has nothing to do with the World Cup. It's not going to affect that whatsoever, which is just utter nonsense. And New York is a great city despite Mondami, and with, and again, he's another one that's benefiting from Donald Trump's tough immigration practices. Because remember, real quick, under Mayor Adams, under Biden, he was asking for $12 billion, Adams was, from the administration, because they couldn't afford all the illegal aliens. So now,
1: but they kept
2: Trump's
1: taking them in, right? And so yeah, they wanted this bailout, and now they're not coming because the border's closed, so Mamdani has a lot more sort of wiggle room to posture in the political sense. That is a really good point to make. Jonathan Fahey, former acting director of ICE, and a former federal prosecutor here on the Guy Benson Show. Jonathan, thanks so much.
2: Thank you.
1: Oh, and by the way, one additional note on this front. Breaking news. The Justice Department has now charged 15 anti-ICE agitators in Minnesota from those riots and those violent clashes. And hopefully that's just the tip of the iceberg. But that is a development we wanted to bring to you late breaking. With that, we'll stand aside, take a very quick break. More of the Guy Benson Show Happy Hour after this.
0: Always fresh, always fair. 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
8: No other player in history of baseball affected how the game was played more than Babe Ruth. He changed the game from an inside game of scratching for one or two runs to a game of power. His career included 714 home runs. He retired from the game and was elected to the first class in the new Baseball Hall of Fame. With all that, the Babe still wished for more.
9: I've had three ambitions in my life. One of them was it, 700 home runs. The other one was to play 20 years. And the next one was to be in 10 World Series. I succeeded in one last year, making my 10th World Series. And next year gives me the opportunity to play in 20 years. And if I had 46 home runs, I'll have my 700 home runs, and I'll sure be satisfied with everything.
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10: I'm Ashley DeBorkin with a Fox Celebrity Profile with Bear Grylls. The host is currently bringing his celebrity friends out for adventures on Fox's Bear Grylls is Running Wild.
11: Well, I think on this season, we really push the boundaries. It's great to bring it to Fox and have such diversity from jungle, from, you know, the forest to the high mountains to the deserts. But we always try and kind of seek out different types of terrain. There are a zillion things, so that bucket list is long.
10: As for whether it's all adventure all the time for Bear, he admits sometimes he takes a break.
11: It's been such a big part of my life, the adventure, and from a kid growing up through to my time with the military, through to Man vs. Wild for many, many years, and then Running Wild for the last decade plus. But at home, we're pretty mellow. Having said that, we do live off-grid. We do live on a little island in the UK, but I like that. It keeps our edge. But at the same time, I love getting back home, and I'm not like eating bugs and grubs. I love to cook a good big steak and a, you know, homemade cheesecake and get in a nice bath and have a cup of tea.
10: Ashley DeBorkin, Fox News.
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back here on the Guy Benson Show. I saw there was a press release from Governor Gavin Newsom blaming oil companies and gasoline companies for their branded gasoline leading to higher prices. That's the latest excuse that he's trying to lay at the feet of someone else, when the reality is the reason gas is so expensive, far more in California than most of the rest of the country, is because of taxes and regulations and fees imposed by the government of California. Based on the data that I've seen, and it's all documented, every gallon of gasoline in California has between $1 and $1.50 of those taxes and fees built into it. That's policy. That's the government's fault. This scapegoating is so pathetic and lazy, and by the way, on this front, comfortably smug from the Ruthless podcast, he had a funny point. He noted that Gavin Newsom has attacked now branded gasoline at the same time his wine company is selling, for instance, an 876 bottle of wine. It's branded. It's called Plump Jack. So he loves that brand and charging a lot more for that wine compared to, you know, the average bottle of wine that you might pick up at the liquor store or the grocery store because of the brand that's slapped on it. He's not selling empty bottles with no logo. He doesn't really have a problem with brands. He has a political problem, and he wants to blame Storm and share that around to everyone other than the truest culprit here, which is the government he leads in California. It is shameless, but that's Gavin Newsom. So both a quick policy lesson and yet another study in hypocrisy there that we wanted to bring to you on the Guy Benson Show, and we'll be right back.

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0: talking about the issues you care about. Guy Benson.
1: In our first hour today, we welcome back to the show Brigadier General John Tigert, retired of the U.S. Air Force, talking about the Iran situation, the latest rumors and speculation, the implications for the military and beyond. Here's part of that discussion with Brigadier General Tigert. I'm a little anxious here about how this might play out, because it seems as though there are some weasel words being used about the Iranians getting access to money, which would be a lifeline to this awful regime. Not necessarily American dollars, but maybe from some coalition of other countries that are kind of part of this or party to it, where there'd be at least some early carrots for the regime, and maybe not as many sticks that they're worried about in terms of non-compliance. I know they want money down the line and sanctions relief, and the administration keeps saying none of that's going to happen in any sort of American official capacity until they have, you know, demonstrated with X, Y, and Z that they're doing their part of the deal. But based on the leaks, at least, it looks like the key question in all of this, the really driving force behind last summer's bombings and this year's war, this nuclear program, I mean, there are scant details at all. And they're telling us that Iran is going to let us take out the nuclear dust. We're getting kind of a very difficult to digest, evolving, nebulous answer on whether or not the whole program will get demolished and dismantled or not. Am I reading too much into this with concern, or are you seeing some ripples out there that might be harbingers in your mind?
2: Guy, I think I'm absorbing this in the same way as you are, and I'm an eternal optimist, and I have a glimmer of hope here, but I have a healthy dose of skepticism, because we're dealing with Iran, who's had malign intent and activity for the last 47 years, and maybe most importantly, 10 weeks ago when we entered into the current ceasefire, there was one and only one precondition on them, and that was opening up the strait, no strings attached, and that never came to fruition.
1: They didn't do it.
2: Nope, they didn't. So I'm worried that we're marching down that same path. Now, I think there's three different things we can do to mitigate that risk or to make sure this is a good deal. And we've got to hold the administration accountable to all three. Number one, that we've got to make sure, as the vice president promised, that this is a performance-based plan. That means that Iran does not get any of the major benefits of the deal until they demonstrate major compliance to the deal.
1: And by the way, can I just jump in before you get to two and three? I think Vance is sort of playing some rhetorical games where he's saying there's not a dime of American money that would flow to them unless they've hit those benchmarks. But to me, you have to look at the totality of the deal with a holistic view of the universe of money that could flow to them. I don't care if it is technically our money or if it's some other country that's, you know, been read into this and helping us and doing our bidding in some way. If Iran's coffers are filling up in any way, that's a benefit to them, and that should not happen until they are actually proving the good faith and the results on their end. And I feel like just playing, you know, parsing it out and saying, oh, it's only American money, I hope that that's not an evasion here, but my antenna's up on that. Because the Obama people played the same games.
2: Yep. No, and I agree with you. And it actually leads to number two, which is, what does it cost us? And I don't mean out of American coffers. I mean, how much are we enabling the Iranian regime to rebuild and reconstitute so we're just entering or starting the next cycle of their malign activity? And we can't be giving them too much because, frankly, they've been on the ropes for the last 10 weeks. We were on the verge of decisive military activity 10 weeks ago. We gave them a lifeline. And I fear that anything that we give them as a part of this deal has to be judged not just against the short-term standard of what does it do today, but how does it enable that regime and their malign intent down the road? Okay. And that's number two. And then number three, and I think this is the biggest mitigating factor here, Guy, we've got to hold the administration accountable, and that is, how is the administration and this deal holding Iran accountable? And I firmly believe that if we see any backsliding or delays or bad faith, then the administration has to not only say but follow through with an end to the deal and the resumption of decisive military activity, because otherwise Iran's just going to keep playing the game they are so well known for.
1: 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When we come back, the home stretch, producer Christine, apparently there's another story that we didn't get to yesterday. It was hinted at, it was previewed, it was teased. I don't know what the punchline is, but we'll find out together coming up.
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0: 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I've been surfing here since I was a kid. Now, seeing my grandson out on the water, it means everything to me. Watching him and taking in the blue waves, the sea breeze, the blurry horizon.
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7: I'm Gianna Gelosi with your Fox True Crime Minute. A Texas man who's facing a capital murder charge in connection with the death of his pregnant wife has fled the country. On May 4th, the attorney for Lee Mongerson Gilley says his client cut off his ankle monitor before boarding a plane to Canada and then flew from Canada to Italy, where he was taken into custody by authorities. There, he allegedly told officials that he was seeking asylum because he was being wrongfully prosecuted and feared he would face the death penalty. The 39-year-old was charged with capital murder in 2025 in connection with the killing of his pregnant wife, Christina Bauer Gilley, on October 7, 2024. Gilley initially told police that she died of an overdose and he attempted to perform CPR. An autopsy suggested otherwise. She had trauma to her neck and face more consistent with strangulation. Gilley was arrested in 2024, released on $1 million bail, and required to wear that ankle monitor. In 2025, prosecutors say he spoke with a woman about a plan to flee to Mexico. There's more on this story at foxnews.com or subscribe to the Fox True Crime Podcast. I'm Gianna Gelosi with your Fox True Crime Minute.
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0: Tuesday here on the program. We're so grateful that you're listening. GuyBensonShow.com is our online home, podcast free every day. Well, yesterday I mentioned a little mishap with producer Christine when she brought me some water on a recent show in New York. Yesterday, so just back up for a second, we had talked about one of our home stretch subjects last week was my confession that I have become relatively late in life, in my 40s, a coffee person, a coffee drinker. And that was not the case. I almost never drank coffee. And now there's certain beverages that I've come to enjoy in recent months. And we bought this espresso machine for the house that was like expensive, but Adam really wanted it. And I've just decided that is part of my routine now, especially in the morning. And I am just coming to grips with the fact that this is a change in my own life. Yesterday, I had a pretty long stint in New York for a number of reasons. Did a bunch of TV, always very grateful for those opportunities and that platform, but worked throughout the entire weekend. And then all of a sudden, you know, you do all that work and then it's Monday and you feel like, wow, there really wasn't a weekend. And I was dragging a little bit as we were heading into the show yesterday afternoon after Outnumbered and before we went live. And so I had not had coffee yet on a Monday. And so I asked Christine, would you mind running out to a well-known coffee chain? Here's my credit card. Feel free to grab something for yourself and for Joelle, but I would love a skim iced latte, please. And she was more than happy to do it, and she did, in fact, bring back coffee for everyone. And Christine, would you like to share with the class part of your adventure getting those beverages?
1: Which part?
0: Well, the part where you did not write down my order, just like you did not write down orders when you were briefly a waitress in your youth and got fired because you got so many things wrong. And I guess that lesson had not been learned. And so I thought it was like a three-word order, so maybe it would stick. Iced or skim iced latte. And you committed that to memory, sort of. And then what happened?
1: Then I turned around and looked at you when you said skimmed iced latte, and I said to you,
0: like immediately,
1: what
0: like
1: kind
0: one
1: of milk
0: second
1: do you
0: later,
1: want?
0: You said regular milk, right? And I said skim iced latte. You're like, oh right, oh yeah, skim. So that did not infuse me with a great deal of confidence. And then I was doing some other show prep, and a text message came in a few minutes later. And what was the text message?
1: All it said was iced, question mark. So you asked for a skim iced latte, and I think I was just double checking to make sure that I had that order right in my little noggin.
0: I just thought it was so funny that it took multiple clarifications, and you immediately went to the wrong thing on the milk. You defaulted to regular milk. I was like, I just said skim. Then the text comes in on ice. Am I remembering correctly that you were fired from a waitress job because you tried to wing it?
1: Oh, can I just explain myself here?
0: Sure.
1: I buy a coffee every day, and I always, whenever they say regular milk, right, I always change that to almond milk. So I think just in my mind, I'm constantly questioning if I get somebody else's coffee for them. Do you need me to switch to almond milk? Because I don't really, because of that diet, actually, I really don't have much dairy anymore in my diet. So I think that was always in the back of my mind. So when I said regular milk, I wasn't talking about skim. I was talking about, like, you know, non-dairy. Does that make sense, Dylan?
0: It does, except you were going to forget the skim part. You would have been like, regular milk.
1: Yes, probably. And then I kind of remembered that you said iced. Because then I also thought, God, it's such a beautiful, hot day out.
0: Yes.
1: Why would he ask?
0: It was a three-word order.
1: Right.
0: Skim, iced latte.
1: Okay.
0: I was worried I was going to come back with like a full-fat milk, hot cappuccino.
1: Well, see, I was worried about that as well, hence the clarifications.
0: Right,
1: like,
0: multiple.
1: Aren't you happy that your producer wanted clarification?
0: I prefer that, but also you could have simply written it down, which, now you dodged my question, do I remember
1: from a
0: previous home stretch that you were a waitress for a hot minute way back in the day? Was it like at a diner in the 50s? Was it a drive-in?
1: No, it was an Italian restaurant.
0: Oh, boy.
1: And it was not... What's the one you say I always love?
0: I'll

0: Olive Garden. Olive Garden.
1: Oh, yeah. No, it was not Olive Garden. I don't know if I've ever been. I think I went to, I think, oh, you know what? You know
0: I don't
1: what?
0: Think they had those in your youth.
1: Guy, you know what? Actually, I had a first date at an Olive Garden, and it, I remember thinking, this is where he's going to take me. I'm not so sure the rest of the dates are going to be great. He turned out to be really nice. Anyway, I digress.
0: Was his name Bobby?
1: No.
0: Okay,
1: no.
0: So this it didn't work out. It didn't work out.
1: Well, he was nice until I was bored. It happened
0: a lot. You dumped him.
1: Oh, yeah, that happened a lot.
0: And here we have...
1: Happened a lot.
0: Once again, wandered off of the path here.
1: Yes.
0: Of the waitress story and gone
1: okay,
0: fired.
1: Fine, yes. Okay, so, and this was so bad because I was helping a friend out. My best friend was going to Norway for the summer, so I offered to take over her waitressing job that I got fired from.
0: Did she therefore get fired?
1: No, but I remember her going after that. I remember her just working on Sundays going forward. So I wonder if they were questioning her judgment for allowing me.
0: For recommending me. Because you would what? Just like flirt with the customers, be like, all right, hon, and not write a thing down and then everything was wrong?
1: Yeah, like there was always like your regulars because it was like a smaller restaurant. So either.
0: I'm picturing you like chomping on gum and having a pencil in your ear but never using it.
1: What do you think? I have like a beehive hairdo?
0: Yeah.
1: Like they call me Flo. Can
0: yes.
1: I help you, honey? You think that's what I said to them when I went up to the table?
0: Yeah, which is different than your evening moonlighting as a lounge singer, of course.
1: I could have signed to that. I really would have gotten fired. No, but you know what happened is I just chatted a lot with the customers, and then I totally would forget their orders. And they, you know what, though? The owner, he was like... He was an older man and
0: don't blame this on him or his age.
1: He didn't have a lot of patience and he was like straight from Italy and I don't think he got the appeal of me at all. Like, I feel like he just didn't
0: understand. That's a recurring theme in your life. People not getting the appeal of Cookie. Which brings us to something that was mentioned yesterday by Dylan and
1: oh,
0: by
1: gosh.
0: You and I have no idea what it is. It just says here on my rundown, Cookie's calendar. And I want to know, or do I really want to know, what does this mean?
2: Yeah. So, okay. So, as the audience knows, Guy is soon to be welcoming a new member to his family. And that comes with a lot of planning on the show side of things for hosts, for paternity, and all of those things. And so, Cookie texted me a picture of what we had planned. She was like, let me send you the calendar. And what she sent me was a hand-drawn calendar with pencil. Everything was penciled in, and there was lots of erase marks everywhere, all over the calendar. Like, very clearly you could tell she had written something. And she asked me, she said, you know, is there some sort of program or computer thing that would let me, like, put a calendar in the computer and maybe print it off?
0: Wait, hang on. And so this was a hand-drawn, penciled-in calendar. Did
2: yeah.
0: she take a photo of it and
2: yeah.
0: send it to you?
1: I didn't even, like, print out an empty calendar. Joelle, do you remember when I was asking you for a ruler a couple of weeks ago?
2: Yes, I was like,
1: sketched out
2: a calendar.
1: I made my own calendar.
0: What?
1: Justin used to make fun. Justin and Dan were like, I used to do this a lot, especially when you were off. And I had to fill in things. Like, Justin's like, uh-oh, here comes the hand-drawn calendar.
0: You wouldn't even print it. And then you're taking photos. Did you send it with, a dove? Like, send it to Dylan. Fly.
2: The carrier pigeon.
1: I think it's awesome that I also had to go. I had to find a number two pencil. It's not easy to find anymore in the office.
0: Well, it used to be right in your ear when you were a waitress.
1: And then I had to actually ask the big boss because he was walking down the hallway. I was like, do we have a pencil sharpener anywhere? Because the pencil wasn't sharpened.
0: You use his time for that question?
1: Yeah, he brought me over.
0: Oh, my goodness. And so here's the thing. Dylan, did you let her know? Or are you going to let our investigative reporter, Christine, blow the cover off of a story that now there are computerized virtual calendars that can even be shared between smartphones? That might be something Christine can discover and bring to this audience for the first time.
1: Oh, I've never been able to do that. Dylan, have I ever shared the calendar with you?
2: Not once has Cookie ever sent a calendar invite to me. And it always ends up with her trying to send me something, and she's like, can you just do it? Can you just do it and send it to so-and-so? And that's what happens. I also told her that you can make calendars also in Microsoft Excel, which has existed since 1985.
1: Oh, no.
2: She was at least 30 when that came out. So you'd think that she would have plenty of time to learn.
1: No, I had a job.
0: Even just print out a blank calendar.
1: I think I wound up doing that because I had so many eraser marks on my first calendar. I actually think I finally printed a plain one, but then there's so many eraser marks in that. But that Excel thing you're talking about, I had a job once where they were asking me to help them with estimates. So you would have to put like a code in and it would like break down numbers. And I was so awful at it. They're like, you know what? Just go back to regular filing. Christine will handle this.
0: Was that another case of them not appreciating you properly?
1: No, you know what? That job was really annoying because I found a stray cat and I asked them, could the stray cat live in the warehouse? And like, they were so mean about it. They're like, absolutely not. So then I brought the cat home and then my father said I couldn't keep the cat. I had to let the cat go in the woods.
0: What?
1: Wait, no, I mean, I just, you know, I found somebody to take.
2: Right, was it an Amish family?
0: Yeah, the death count is growing. The animal death count from Christine is growing here. And this is one I had never heard about until just now. And she snuck it in at the very end of the show, so I can't even ask follow-up questions about the cat that she pretended to take in, but then...
1: His name was Lynx.
0: You even named him before you got rid of him?
1: Well, it was an import-export company that, did something with sprockets.
0: You're like George Costanza. Oh, my goodness. I wish I had more time. I just don't. We have to go. But I guess we can add that to the list. Dylan, when you make a list of topics, is it written in pencil on paper? Do you send photos of it to Christine?
2: I don't. Thankfully, I type it up. Otherwise,
0: yeah, good call. Good call. And with that, we are done. I am in shock, and I will process and be back here tomorrow in 21 hours for the Wednesday edition of the Guy Benson Show. Have a great night.
1: I had a first date at an Olive Garden, and I remember thinking, this is where he's going to take me. I'm not so sure the rest of the dates are going to be great. He turned out to be really nice. Anyway, I digress.
0: Was his name Bobby?
1: No.
0: Okay,
1: no,
0: so it didn't work out.
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9: Most polling places have closed in Georgia, Oklahoma, Alabama, and Washington, D.C., where primary elections have been held today. President Trump's political clout's again on the ballot. He's given a last-minute endorsement to Republican congressman in Georgia's Senate race, Mike Collins, over former football coach Derek Dooley. In Alabama's Republican Senate primary runoff, Trump-backed Congressman Barry Moore is facing former Navy SEAL Jared Hudson. Primaries were held in Washington, D.C. for mayor and a new non-voting delegate to Congress. The U.S. and Iran are set to officially sign a framework agreement on Friday. Vice President J.D. Vance tells NBC News the details related to the deal won't be released until after the ceremony, when the next phase of negotiations will start. Meantime, President Trump's expressed frustration toward Israel's handling of their conflict with Hezbollah. Iran's foreign minister says if Israeli forces remain in Lebanon, that would violate the deal. It would see the full opening of the Strait of Hormuz and lead to direct talks related to Iran's nuclear program. Two men from Southern California are facing charges in connection with an alleged terror plot that targeted Sunday night's UFC event on the White House lawn. We get more from Daniel Martindale.
10: Brian Omar Roa and Michael Allen Thomas from Riverside County are facing federal conspiracy to commit murder charges. Both men made their initial court appearances on Monday in Riverside. The FBI says they are planning to use explosive-laden drones and snipers to assassinate political leaders at UFC Freedom 250. Authorities confirm a multi-agency law enforcement operation successfully neutralized the threat of a large-scale attack. A federal criminal complaint says Roa and Thomas were reported to the FBI by a 19-year-old co-conspirator from Ohio. I'm Daniel Martindale.
9: A manhunt's now underway in Delaware after a gunman opened fire inside a hospital, killing one person and wounding another. It happened inside the Wilmington Hospital, which was previously on lockdown. So far, police are not giving many details about the suspect. I'm Scott Carr.
11: I didn't know because I go running 4 times a week.
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9: Luigi Mangione, the alleged killer of United Healthcare CEO Brian Thompson, is due in a Manhattan courtroom Wednesday after being a no-show at his latest hearing. We get details from Natalie Migliori.
19: The district attorney's office says it wasn't Mangione's fault that he missed the court hearing, since they forgot to ask federal authorities to bring him to state court. Assistant District Attorney Joel Seidman simply said it's on us, while Mangione's lawyer said mistakes happen. It comes after the alleged killer's legal team informed the judge overseeing the case of some sort of mistake. Caro did ask for an update on jury questionnaires, signaling the state trial will start as planned on September 8th.
9: Lawmakers in California have passed a $355 billion state budget, and Republican candidate for governor, Fox News contributor and UK native Steve Hilton is weighing in, criticizing the spending as the total is higher than Governor Newsom's $349 billion proposal.
20: More spending, more borrowing, borrowing billions, I've been going through it, running deficits, draining the reserves.
9: Now lawmakers and Governor Newsom have 2 weeks to finalize and sign the budget. New data says it turns out ordering fast food on a delivery app can run almost as much as a meal in a casual restaurant. The restaurant pricing firm Revenue Management Solutions says those apps can turn a $10 fast food combo into a $27 order. The firm says fast food prices on apps often run 15% to 30% higher than they do at the counter. The firm says those add-ons wipe out the savings that would make fast food feel cheaper in the first place. Coming to the Sphere in Las Vegas is the Rocky Horror Picture Show.
21: It's just a jump
2: to the left.
21: 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The new production set for sometime in 2027. I'm Scott Carr.
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6: My name is Erica. 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My oldest called me and said Kaysen got burned. 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
10: He is a professor at the University of Berkeley. His name is Hani Fried, and he is considered one of the foremost experts in deep fakes, trying to determine what's real and what's not. Professor, let's talk about the future, because you said there are things that can be done. Doom and gloom is not necessarily a foregone conclusion. One of the arguments is that AI and all this stuff is going to destroy some jobs, just like technology always destroys some jobs. But there are jobs we can't even think of that are going to be jobs of the 21st century thanks to artificial intelligence.
11: Yeah. I mean, it's certainly the past has been true in the past, right? We have had technologies. They've eliminated, disrupted certain jobs, created other jobs. Perfectly reasonable argument. I don't think, however, you can equate what we are seeing in the AI world with an ATM machine that, sure, we have fewer bank tellers. It's not that specialized. These tools are not something we have seen before because they are so general purpose. And you are seeing them impact almost every sector, from engineering to law to medicine to creatives. And that we have not seen before, something that is so ubiquitous. So here

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6: Results are being tallied in Georgia, Alabama, Oklahoma, and Washington, D.C. after another day of primary elections. President Trump's political clout again on the ballot, including in Georgia's Senate race, where he gave a last-minute endorsement to projected winner GOP Congressman Mike Collins over former football coach Derek Dooley in their primary runoff. In Alabama's Republic Senate primary runoff, Trump-backed Congressman Barry Moore is projected to defeat former Navy SEAL Jared Hudson. Rick Jackson's projected to be the victor in the Republican primary runoff for Georgia governor over Trump-endorsed candidate Burt Jones. The president suggesting a deal between the U.S. and Iran can survive even if Israel continues its attacks in Lebanon. The president spoke from the G7 in France on Tuesday, but rejected the loss of innocent lives. His comments come as tension with Israeli Prime Minister Benjamin Netanyahu rise due to the attacks in Lebanon, but Netanyahu has insisted on targeting Iran-backed Hezbollah. The president says Netanyahu has to be more responsible with respect to Lebanon. Sean Diddy Combs' time behind bars is getting shortened again. That story from Lisa Salvati.
7: The Federal Bureau of Prisons reports the rap star's release date from federal custody in New Jersey is now February 23, 2028. This is the third time it's been changed. It went from June 4th of 28 to April 25th and April 15th. The Bureau of Prisons hasn't given a reason for moving it up again. The 56-year-old music mogul is participating in a drug abuse rehab program at FCI Fort Dix after his conviction last summer on prostitution charges, while his lawyers appealed that conviction. I'm Lisa Salvati.
6: Ordering fast food on a delivery app can run almost as much as a casual restaurant meal. New data from restaurant pricing firm Revenue Management Solutions says those apps can turn a $10 fast food combo into a $27 order. It says fast food prices on apps often run 15 to 30% higher than they do at the counter, and that's before the service fees, delivery charges, and the tip get stacked on top. I'm Tammy Trujillo.
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6: Competition in the AI search space continues to intensify as Meta plans to roll out new artificial intelligence features as part of its Muse Spark technology. Scott Carr explains.
10: Meta says the new tech will change how users search for information on Facebook and Instagram, and that it's part of a broader effort to integrate AI into everyday experiences across its platforms. A new feature called AI Mode is designed to provide answers and search results informed by conversations and public discussions shared on Facebook. Meta is also introducing AI-powered tools designed to help users create and edit photos and videos. I'm Scott Carr.
6: Americans are increasingly pessimistic about democracy and the way the country is going. A new survey from the Public Religion Research Institute found that two-thirds of Americans feel the U.S. is in danger of losing important democratic rights and freedoms. People are almost equally divided in their belief of whether the American dream is still achievable. That's the idea that hard work will get you ahead and help create a better future for your children. The feelings are largely split among party lines, with two-thirds of Republicans still keeping the faith, but that faith has fallen among all groups since 2024. The Michael Jackson biopic Michael is dethroning the Freddie Mercury biopic Bohemian Rhapsody as the highest-grossing music biopic of all time. A story from Mark Mayfield.
11: You wanna be tough, better do what you can, so beat it.
12: As of Sunday, Michael has grossed over $932 million, moving past Bohemian Rhapsody, which grossed $911 million. Michael is also $43 million away from becoming the top-grossing biopic of all time. According to Box Office Mojo figures, Oppenheimer tops the list. I'm Mark Mayfield.
6: Lionel Messi has tied the all-time record for the top scorer at the Men's World Cup. The 38-year-old soccer superstar scored a hat-trick in Tuesday night's match between Argentina and Algeria, giving Argentina a 3-0 win and tying the record for the most World Cup goals at 16. I'm Tammy Trujillo.
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16: Hello.
15: Malcolm, thank you for being here this morning.
16: Thank you.
15: All right, so let's start off the show listening to Senator Kennedy.
16: You know what's interesting? The other day I thought, I was reading some show prep and organizing some things at the house, and I was thinking to myself, you know, there are days when I could go without hearing from any of them. You know, it was one of my throw all the bums out moment. And then I said, except Senator Kennedy. Because I was thinking in the mode of, you know, we talked at one point, not to delay this too far, but at one point about having, you know, any of them on, you know, the show, if you were going to have them on, interview them. Man, I would love to sit down and do a full show with no one, just Senator Kennedy. It would be the most entertaining and maybe informative shows.
15: You weren't

0: It's 5 till. Welcome back. You're with America in the Morning. As we move towards summer, there's a number of big-name concerts heading to stages around the nation. Entertainment reporter Kevin Carr takes a look at the top summer shows.
1: With plenty of warm days left in the summer, music fans can still find a major concert tour on the schedule. Ariana Grande just kicked off the Eternal Sunshine Tour this month, with performances continuing through September. BTS is back with specialty Oreos and events around the globe. Fresh off winning Artist of the Year at the American Music Awards, this breakthrough K-pop band is currently on their Arirang World Tour through next spring. Other major music stars already on tour this summer include Bruno Mars, Post Malone, Olivia Dean, and Zach Bryan, all playing through October. I'm in love with the shape of you. Ed Sheeran is currently performing on the Loop Tour, which goes through November before heading overseas. And classic rock is back with new tours in July from AC/DC, Motley Crue, and Bon Jovi. Finally, Olivia Rodrigo's The Unraveled tour kicks off in September and runs into next spring. Similarly, the North American leg of Doja Cat's tour movie World kicks off in October and runs through December. I'm Kevin Carr.
0: Trying on the witch's hat from The Wizard of Oz, or maybe fight your friend while wielding a Star Wars lightsaber, or hold a hoverboard from Back to the Future. Correspondent Haya Panjwani reports some iconic Hollywood props from movies including Rocky, The Godfather, and Willy Wonka and the Chocolate Factory will soon be up for auction.
2: Some iconic movie props are up for auction. The Hollywood and Entertainment Signature Auction, presented by Heritage Auctions, will be held from July 13th to 17th. It features iconic items from movies, music, and pop culture. A Luke Skywalker lightsaber from The Empire Strikes Back is expected to fetch at least $1 million at the upcoming auction. Other notable pieces include hats from The Wizard of Oz and Willy Wonka and the Chocolate Factory, hoverboards from Back to the Future 2, and rugs from The Big Lebowski.
3: If I fell in love with you, would you promise to be true?
2: John Lennon's handwritten lyrics for If I Fell will also be up for sale. Bidding for that will start at $500,000. I'm Haya Panjwani.
0: America in the Morning for Wednesday, June 17th, 2026 is produced by Jeff McKay. I'm John Trout. This is Westwood One.
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7: Democrats and even some Republicans are expressing skepticism about the U.S.-Iran framework agreement set to be signed on Friday. More from Mark Mayfield.
8: Most of the concern from Republicans surrounds reports that claim the U.S. will send funds to Iran. But Vice President J.D. Vance says that's not true.
9: Not a single cent of American money under any circumstance, no matter what the Iranians do, goes to Iran.
8: Vance says the agreement does allow Iran to reach peaceful benchmarks, which would then allow other countries in the region to invest in Iranian infrastructure. Vance adds the agreement does state Iran must never develop or buy a nuclear weapon. His boss, President Trump, insists that it's a good deal that will open the Strait of Hormuz and stop Iran from getting a nuclear weapon as further negotiations are scheduled after the signing. I'm Mark Mayfield.
7: Results are still coming in after another day of primary elections. Georgia, Alabama, and Oklahoma all held elections Tuesday for the U.S. House, Senate, and governor. President Trump's political clout was again on the ballot, including in Georgia's Senate race, which GOP Congressman Mike Collins is projected to win. Collins received a last-minute endorsement from President Trump and now moves into position to face Democratic Senator John Ossoff in November. Police in riot gear deployed tear gas Tuesday in an effort to disperse hundreds of angry protesters gathered outside a Walmart store in Senatobia, Mississippi. It came in response to a shooting that happened Sunday. Officers were responding to a shoplifting call at a Walmart when the suspect reportedly began driving away. The State Bureau of Investigation claims the car drove towards officers, prompting one of them to open fire. George Solis with more.
10: One witness telling a local reporter of the two adults. One was carrying the child, the other a box of diapers.
11: Policeman shot, open fire in a public setting over allegedly some Pampers.
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16: News from the Radio Oklahoma News Network. I'm Ann Roberts. Oklahomans rejected gradually increasing the state's minimum wage to $15 per hour. Opponents argued the mandated increase didn't impact that many workers, would hurt small businesses and push young people out of the job market. In the Republican primary for governor, Attorney General Gettner Drummond solidified his place by the slimmest of margins in the August 25th runoff against Trump-endorsed Mike Mazie. Both received around 26% of the vote. The winner of the runoff election will face Democrat Cindy Munson in November. It's been an expensive campaign season in the highly contested Republican gubernatorial race. State Capitol correspondent Trey Davis has more.
17: The top four Republican gubernatorial candidates report receiving more than $30.56 million in contributions ahead of today's primary. A state ethics report shows Mike Mazie, Gettner Drummond, Chip Keating, and Charles McCall also parted with $29.6 million, all in campaign expenditures to grab your attention and sway your decision.
16: Well, thanks to a Netflix documentary, a southeastern Oklahoma hospital has been getting many requests for tours. Radio Oklahoma's David McCollum with more.
18: McCurtain County Memorial Hospital in Idabel was featured in a true crime documentary called Maternal Instinct. The documentary tells the story of Taylor Parker, who faked a pregnancy and killed a pregnant woman and then stole her unborn baby. The hospital calls it a tragic murder and devastating loss and is not giving any tours. Parker is sitting on death row in a Texas prison.
16: The Sooners will meet Georgia for a second time in the College World Series this evening. OU is just one win away from moving to the championship series. Oklahoma beat Georgia on Monday 4-3. The game today is set for 6 p.m. on ESPN. 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
28: Wednesday, June 17th, 2026. I'm Bill Malugin. Amidst nationwide protests over President Trump's border enforcement policies, the administration is making it a point to hold anybody accountable who violently disrupts or impedes those efforts.
29: It's just going to show that people may want to think twice before they stand in the way of ICE or any other federal law enforcement, for that matter.
30: I'm Jessica Rosenthal. Is that A, your kid got in math, real, or was it inflated? If the grades are inflated, what does that mean for our country's future workforce?
31: They're not giving students Fs anymore. They're having minimal floors, like a 50, even if a student doesn't complete the assignment. So I think these are some ways where our educational system is just passing along students who are simply not ready for college.
32: And I'm Joe Concha. I've got the final word on the Fox News Rundown.
28: Since returning to the White House, President Trump has made immigration enforcement a top priority, and he hasn't slowed down. Last week, he signed a $70 billion Homeland Security bill that pumps more funding for ICE and Border Patrol through the end of his presidency. He spoke in the Oval Office praising the federal agents.
33: We'll give the heroes of ICE and Border Patrol, and that's what they are, the heroes, what they have to go through to keep us safe, the support and resources they need to defend our borders, protect our homeland.
28: But those same agencies are at the center of a massive and bitter debate all across the country. On Tuesday, officials in Minnesota announcing charges against multiple people accused of conspiring to impede or injure federal officers. Prosecutors say it was all part of an alleged plot to oppose immigration law enforcement. Homeland Security Investigation Special Agent in Charge Michael McCarthy told reporters,
34: "Over the past several months, we have seen organized groups deliberately plan and carry out criminal acts, including assaults, threats, destruction of government property, and efforts to obstruct federal officers."
28: And in New Jersey, an ICE agent was struck by a fleeing suspect's vehicle during an arrest attempt. The driver, an illegal immigrant from Peru, who was given a final deportation order back in January. So, with tensions this high, how is the Department of Justice stepping in to ensure federal law enforcement can do their job safely?
29: This is a huge development.
28: Jonathan Fahey is a former acting ICE director.
29: We've had these situations going on in Minnesota, New Jersey, wherever, and, you know, there's been a lot of talk about how these are coordinated. These are actually done to obstruct and impede law enforcement. But now we have actual charges, you know, brought with probable cause found that 15 people were involved in doing this. And we've, you know, a lot of us have talked about none of these protests really seem legitimate protests, but really an effort to basically obstruct ICE into doing their job, and that they use protesting as somewhat of a pretext to get in there and stop them from doing their job as part of sort of this open border mass amnesty agenda. But I think it's very important because it shows the Department of Justice and this administration leaning in sort of in an aggressive approach here, not just sort of letting this go and sort of being on their heels. And I think it sends

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13: I'm Charles Payne, and this is the Fox Business Report.
14: CarMax is selling more cars, but it's making less. The used car retailer says its profit in the recent quarter took a hit because it cut prices to help boost sales. Though its earnings were down from a year ago, CarMax is holding up better than Wall Street estimates. Investors will be listening today for clues about inflation beyond the Iran conflict as Federal Reserve Chair Kevin Warsh wraps up the Fed's meeting today with a news conference. Jefferies global economist Mohit Kumar says Warsh his comments could signal that interest rate cuts are still possible. Tech investors may be celebrating after SpaceX passed Amazon to be the fifth most valuable company by stock market value, but the move is also renewing concerns about a tech bubble. That's your Fox Business Report. I'm Jenny Coselda, invested in you.

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1: Lionel Messi! First career World Cup hat trick ties the all-time goal scoring record.
2: On Fox TV, 20 years to the day since Lionel Messi scored a goal in the World Cup for the first time for his native Argentina, he scored three goals in a 3-0 win over Algeria. Messi tied Miroslav Klose of Germany for the most goals in World Cup history with 16. Two other superstars made their marks. Kylian Mbappe became France's all-time leading scorer in the World Cup with a pair of goals in a 3-1 win over Senegal. Erling Haaland of Norway scored twice in a 4-1 victory over Iraq. That's your sports on the Fox News Rundown. Jared Max, Fox News.
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4: Friend of the show, Pat McAfee, is about to get paid. It's not, according to Pat, exactly what you think. According to reports, McAfee's new contract with ESPN could potentially pay him more than $60 million a year. Now, according to Pat, that's for the whole company. That's for his 15 employees. That's not all money in his pocket. Remember, when you watch Pat McAfee's show, those guys in front of the camera and those guys and gals behind the camera, they ain't doing it for free. They're on the payroll. This is a major company. And a $60 million infusion of cash, that ain't bad because they're all a bunch of good dudes, really good dudes. So before you say, well, McAfee's greedy or McAfee's doing this, no, no, no. This is for the entire company.
5: 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I'm Dan Dockich, and this is Fox News Rundown.
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9: Joe Concha.
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10: Well, Keir Starmer and the UK now want to ban all social media to children 16 and younger. Is this a good idea? Hi, everyone. Well, let's put it this way. According to Gallup, children under 16 spend 9 hours daily on screens and phones, with roughly 2 to nearly 5 hours dedicated exclusively to social media. As a parent, my wife and I make sure our daughter did not have a phone until she got into middle school this year, and we still have limited her screen time, which parents, yes, can control. And we also ensure she's not on any apps which can be unhealthy or dangerous for various reasons. My son has what's called a gizmo watch. He's in fourth grade, and that allows him to contact us in case, hey, mom, dad, it's raining. Can you pick me up early from practice kind of thing? So he is limited as well. But I think in the end, if I'm just speaking as a dad, we have seen when our family has taken long trips and we give our kids a phone or an iPad to pass the time, you need a jaws of life to get these things away from them. But all of that said, the government shouldn't be in the business of deciding these things. That should be up to the parents and families on an individual basis. But that's just one guy's opinion. In the end, the more screen time a child has, the more chances they will be suffering from depression, anxiety, attention span deficits, and behavioral problems such as aggression or hyperactivity. And then there's the physical part of this. The obesity rate in this country in the year 2000 was 14% for those under 16 years old. That was before the social media age and iPhones. Now in 2026, the obesity rate is nearly up to 23% for children under 16. That's nearly a 9-point jump. And one has to think that not getting out, not exercising, and being buried in phones is a big contributor to that. In the end, yes, kids should not be exposed to too much social media or tablets or iPhones in general, but that's up to mom and dad and not up to Uncle Sam. I'm Joe Koch.
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18: Georgia Republicans are supporting President Trump's choice for senator, but not for governor. Results from Tuesday's primary election show GOP Congressman Mike Collins projected to win in the Senate race.
19: Y'all know I am so proud to be standing here as your Republican nominee for the United States Senate.
18: Collins received a last-minute endorsement from President Trump. In the governor's race, Rick Jackson is projected to win over Trump-endorsed candidate Burt Jones. President Trump says the Strait of Hormuz will reopen on Friday thanks to a deal between the U.S. and Iran. That's when a memorandum of understanding between the two nations is set to be signed. The memo also calls for negotiations to continue for 60 days to reach a final agreement to end the war. Americans are increasingly pessimistic about democracy and the way the country is going. More from Mark Mayfield.
20: A new survey from the Public Religion Research Institute found that two-thirds of Americans feel that the U.S. is in danger of losing important democratic rights and freedoms. People are almost equally divided in their belief of whether the American dream is still achievable. That's the idea that hard work will get you ahead and help create a better future for your children. The feelings are largely split along party lines, with two-thirds of Republicans still keeping faith. However, that faith has fallen among all groups since 2024.
18: Investigators are on the scene after a small plane crashed overnight on a Texas highway. The Laredo Police Department says six people were on the plane when it crashed Tuesday night on the Loop 20 highway east of town.
1: Regrettably and tragically, we do have to report that there is one decedent involved in this crash.
18: Personnel at Laredo International Airport said the small corporate jet was experiencing mechanical problems before it lost communications with it and then received police reports that a plane had crashed. I'm Michael Kastner.
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24: News on the Radio Oklahoma News Network. I'm Trey Davis. If you didn't vote early last week, there's still time today as it's primary election day. Numerous challenges are on the ballot, including federal, state, legislative, judicial, and county offices. Regardless of party affiliation, all registered voters can weigh in on State Question 832. It would gradually raise the minimum wage in Oklahoma to $15 per hour. A state ethics committee report shows Republican gubernatorial candidate Mike Massey leaving nothing on the table before primary election day. The Trump nominee received $11.5 million in contributions and reports $10.9 million in expenditures, leading all other challengers by at least $4 million. A large bust in rural Oklahoma. Radio Oklahoma's Ken Johnson has the story.
25: State narcotics agents seizing thousands of marijuana plants and hundreds of pounds of processed marijuana during a bust in Arapahoe. It happened at the Yagan Len farm with more than 5,400 plants and nearly 400 pounds of processed marijuana seized. The illegal cultivation occurred using a straw ownership scheme to get an OBN registration. One person was arrested and there may be more arrests over time.
24: Hundreds of tribal and government leaders have gathered in Oklahoma City for a two-day event focused on improving relations between tribal leaders and the state. The symposium also covers topics like health, public safety, and AI. The event continues at the O'Connor Resort in Oklahoma City. 18 young soccer players from Oklahoma City are about to experience how it feels to participate in the world's biggest soccer tournament. The players have been selected to serve as flag bearers during three World Cup matches in Dallas, including one of the tournament's semifinal matches. The lifetime chance is a result of Oklahoma Energy FC's partnership with Adidas. For more news, visit RadioOklahomaNews.com. I'm Trey Davis on the Radio Oklahoma News Network.
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0: Also, I want to get into this a little bit later on, but here's a good headline for you. There was in Chicago, Illinois, there was a cross burning, you know, like the Democrats with the KKK, and became a big story in Chicago in the local news because there's a cross burning in 2026, and you know they're building the Obama whatever that is, the Chernobyl Center, and it's a big deal because don't you know who he is? All that stuff. And there's a cross burning. A man has been arrested. A man has been arrested in the cross burning in Chicago. And you'll be shocked, I know, shocked to learn. The man arrested, first of all, is an Asian man. He's an Asian man. And he's a left-wing Asian man. He's left-wing. This is shocking, right? Burning the cross at Chicago and all that. And he says, because, you know, he's been arrested and he's a left-wing Asian man. And he says that he burned the cross in Chicago, as an anti-Trump protest, because Trump derangement syndrome is very real, and the Democrat Party membership has its privileges. You get free anti-psychotic drugs.
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0: All right, and we're back. We have returned. Bob, I tell you, I'm going back and forth, Bob, and I said I can be critical of Israel. I think they're too socialistic. I think they've got this cradle-to-grave social welfare system, and they've got universal health care. It's like Obamacare, but I think it might be called Netanyahu care. I'm not sure what it's called. They're a little socialistic. I'm just not much of a Jew hater. I'm kind of a Jew lover. What are there, like 16 million Jews on planet Earth? About the population of the New York metropolitan area on the planet. And I tell you, they do up the Jews. I don't want to stereotype, but they've done all kinds of great and amazing things. And haven't they? They've not been belligerents, and they're not warmongers. They just like to live in peace. And you live Jews next to Muslims, next to Christians, next to atheists, and they have gay pride.
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2: As the G7 summit winds down in France, leaders are pledging more support for Ukraine and a stepped-up defensive mission to secure the Strait of Hormuz. At the G7, Ross Cullen.
3: The leaders of the G7 issued a declaration overnight addressing extra support for Ukraine, increasing air defense capacities and long-range capabilities, at the same time as trying to up the pressure on the Kremlin to agree to negotiations. The leaders also called the US-Iran deal, due to be formally signed on Friday, a, quote, historic opportunity, and they also called for an immediate ceasefire in Lebanon, more humanitarian and reconstruction efforts for Gaza, and a diversification of energy supply routes to reduce vulnerability to the Strait of Hormuz, a choke point that was exposed at the height of the Washington-Tehran conflict. Ross Cullen, Evian.
2: Republican voters are choosing Trump-endorsed candidates in Tuesday's primary. The president's picks won elections in Alabama, Oklahoma, and Georgia. Votes are still being counted in Georgia, but GOP Congressman Mike Collins is projected to win in the Senate race. Federal prosecutors are accusing more than a dozen people in Minnesota of conspiring to interfere with federal officers during an immigration crackdown.
4: The MO of these particular operators is to exploit legal protests that were ongoing for their illegal acts.
2: Minnesota U.S. Attorney Daniel Rosen says 15 people are charged with conspiracy to impede or injure ICE officers during this year's raids in Minneapolis. Prosecutors allege they have ties to Minneapolis-based anti-fascist groups. And Florida has moved all of its detainees out of Alligator Alcatraz. ICE officials announced on Tuesday that everyone being held at the Everglades Detention Center has been transferred to other facilities as a precautionary measure as we enter into hurricane season. I'm Michael Kastner.
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10: The news of the Radio Oklahoma News Network. I'm Ken Johnson. A heat advisory is in effect this afternoon for most of the state. Residents are urged to drink plenty of water, stay indoors, and check on relatives. Heat indices are expected to be as high as 108 degrees. Oklahomans rejected gradually increasing the state's minimum wage to $15 per hour. More than 55% of the voters said no. Attorney General Gentner Drummond securing a runoff against Trump-backed opponent Mike Mazie in the Republican race for governor. Drummond says it comes down to a choice of leadership.
11: A choice between results and rhetoric, between conviction and convenience. between proven leadership and political ambition. And ultimately, it's about choice of trust.
10: T.W. Shannon claiming easy victory over five Republican opponents in the lieutenant governor primary. The Trump-backed candidate posted some 54% support. He'll advance to the November general election where he'll face Democrat Kelly Forbes. Only a handful of contested Republican races had a clear winner. Our state capitol correspondent Trey Davis has more.
12: In executive branch races, only four Republican candidates declared victory Tuesday, and three of those faced just one opponent. In the crowded race for lieutenant governor, Trump-backed T.W. Shannon was the clear winner with almost 54% of the vote. For the contested race for attorney general, John Eccles defeated Jeff Starling with 55% of the vote. Current state auditor Cindy Byrd easily defeated incumbent state treasurer Todd Russ with almost 62% of the vote. And state representative Brad Bowles grabbed 55% of the vote in the race for corporation commissioner.
10: The Oklahoma Sooners meet Georgia in the College World Series today. OU is only a win away from moving on to the championship series. That game is set for 6 p.m. Radio Oklahoma News Network. I'm Ken Johnson.
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18: Oh, my Lord. This whole thing with the memo of understanding. It's a memo of understanding is hilarious. It's hilarious watching everybody feed upon themselves. Trying to figure out, first of all, some people trying to figure out, how do I make this work? You know, Trump, how do I make this work? And then the other part of it that is hilarious is rewriting the deal. I mean, let's be real. We started a fire. We tried to put it out. Its spread didn't go the way we want. And now we have to rebuild their house even better and give them money. That's the way it looks and feels. And watching people try to figure out how they spin this, right? The Shapiros, the Levin, Mark Levin, Netanyahu at a press conference. We still don't know what's the agreement will be. And good old Mark there. Appalling. They fought beside us. Now we celebrate talks with the enemy, and the enemy knows more than our ally. This is shocking. Bad ideas. This was a bad idea to get involved. This was a piss poor bad. We should never have been in this at all. And you can spin it however you want. They're getting money. Half of it's already funded at $300 million. Let's just take all of that away. You know what matters most? The relieving of sanctions. Let's go over supposedly what's in the 14 points dealio, because it's been leaked everywhere. The Islamic Republic of Iran, this is number one, and the United States, together with their allies in the current war, declare upon the signing of the Memorandum of Understanding an immediate permanent end of the war on all fronts, including Lebanon, which we all know Israel's going to do its best to make sure that doesn't happen. Okay? So, number two, and we're going to just make these brief. The Islamic Republic of Iran and the United States undertake to respect each other's sovereignty and territorial integrity, to refrain from interfering in each other's internal affairs. Not going to do that anymore. Number three, Iran and the United States undertake to negotiate and reach a final agreement within a maximum period of 60 days, extendable by mutual consent. What's that mean? It's like you're signing a contract with options. We could extend it if we need to. Number four, immediately upon the signing of this memorandum of understanding, the United States lift the naval blockade and prevent any interference or obstruction against the Islamic Republic of Iran, restore traffic within a maximum of 30 days to its full capacity. The traffic of the ships shall proportional to the pre-war volume of the traffic on the part of the Islamic Republic of Iran. The United States also undertakes to withdraw its forces from the surrounding area within 30 days upon a final agreement. I don't know what the final agreement, again, they could extend it, could go longer. Number five, upon the signing of the memorandum of understanding, the Islamic Republic of Iran will immediately take steps to ensure that the movement of the merchant ships from the Persian Gulf to the Sea of Oman and vice versa is resumed. Okay? That includes, as they say, neutralizing the mines, technical obstacles, etc. Number six, the United States undertakes, together with the regional partners, to create a comprehensive plan agreed upon by both parties for the rehabilitation and economic development of Iran, while ensuring financing of at least $300 billion, and half of that, from what I understand, is already funded. The implementation mechanism of this plan as part of the final agreement will be formulated within the 60 days. Number seven, and now we get serial. United States commits to ending on a schedule to be agreed upon as part of the final agreement all types of sanctions currently facing Iran, including resolutions of the United Nations Security Council and the Board of Governors of the International Atomic Energy, and all unilateral U.S. sanctions, both primary and secondary. Iran, and number eight, promises it will never produce a nuclear weapon. Okay? And Iran's, and this is where it gets kind of interesting. So they promise, we're not going to do it. But they've agreed upon that the fate of the enriched material and the fate of all mutually agreed nuclear-related issues, including Iran's nuclear needs, will be adequately addressed in the final agreement. The Islamic Republic of Iran, number nine, and the United States agreed that pending a final agreement, they will maintain the status quo. Iran will maintain status quo on its nuclear program, and the United States will not impose new sanctions on Iran or strengthen its forces in the regime. So it's

0: United States undertakes that immediately after the signing of the Memorandum of Understanding and until the date of lifting of the sanctions, United States Treasury Department will issue waivers for exports of Iran, crude oil, petrochemical, and their derivatives, meaning till the sanctions are fully lifted, you guys are going to give us waivers, so essentially, they're lifted. What does that mean? Huge money. That's the win form right there. That's the win. Number 11, the United States undertakes that in light of the progress of negotiations towards a final agreement, frozen or restricted funds and assets as the Islamic Republic of Iran will be released and made fully available, including the U.S. making sure they issue all necessary permits and license on the basis. And the reason that's important is everybody wants to know, why did they get cash from Obama? And they paid him off. Well, A, it was their money. There was a court case in which the U.S. was going to lose, so the settlement was, we're going to give you back your money for the stuff that you bought. Okay, that's when the Shah was there. And upon giving back your money, we're going to give you interest on it. But you guys can't bank. It's kind of like marijuana. Marijuana can't bank, so everything's got to be cash. Number 12. The Islamic Republic of Iran, the United States agreed that the implementation mechanism will be established to oversee a successful implementation of any future commitment and final agreement. Number 13, following the signing of the Memorandum of Understanding upon receipt of assurances regarding the commitments of implementation, Articles 4, 5, 10, and 11, this Memorandum of Understanding, the MOU, and the continued implementation of these steps. The Islamic Republic of Iran and the United States will enter into negotiations for a final agreement solely with respect to the remaining articles. And this is another big one. Number 14, the final agreement will be approved through a binding resolution of the UN Security Council. There you go, Trump.
1: If I don't like it, if they don't behave, we'll go right back to dropping bombs right smack in the middle of their head.
0: Is that going to happen? I don't know. What I do know is, it sounds like they got a lot of stuff. And people are freaking out. You go look at the people that are Zionists to the core. All right? I'm not talking about the average Jewish person. Right, which is because you can't bring this up without somebody freaking out. Oh my God, you can't. Now I'm talking about the people that are Israel first, America, thank you. Those people are losing their mind. We're giving them money. We're doing this. We're doing that. Well, we shouldn't have been in this in the first place. We got into this, and this is the repercussions of that. Even if half of those things are what end up being in there, even if half of those things are there, how is that not a win for Iran? Oh, yeah. Yeah. Let me know what you think. Love hearing from all of you. Meanwhile,
2: it's the world's biggest sporting event, and it's coming to America. It's time to talk World Cup.
3: Oh, how about that?
4: Jorge Pereira hit by Hamas. Oh, what a goal! One of the greats!
5: Shearer right across to
6: able to control the play in midfield the way that Maradona has been able to do. And he's hurt to England again here. It's a brilliant
7: run. It's a big World Cup great goal. Solomon Thiel can win the World Cup for Argentina with this kick. Yes!
0: Yesterday, World Cup, full effect, absolutely amazing. And the players were doing their thing. The stars were doing their thing. Started early with Kylian Mbappe.
8: Well, Mbappe! That's another one! Out of nowhere! 3-1!
0: Yeah, that was amazing. From there, Erling Haaland.
9: Into the path of Berger. Musa wanted it. Musa has it. Another Volta on the overlap!
0: But it was the nightcap that mattered. Not one, not two, but three.
10: Right up the gut. What a ball that is. Messi on the turn. Options out.

0: shot. Lionel Messi, there's your goal. There's more history.
1: It's clear it's only as far as Alexis McAllister on the decks and all the save. The rebound is Messi's second goal. He might end the night as the World Cup's all-time top.
2: Nico Gonzalez, Lionel Messi.
0: Lionel Messi! First career World Cup hat trick.
3: Incredible. He's definitely the GOAT. Showed it last night. Hey, you know what? He's as he ages, like wine, getting finer. No doubt about that. Four games today. This is it. Everybody's now played after today. You got Portugal. It's up to you now, Ronaldo. What are you going to do? England kick off today against Croatia. Going to be huge. Ghana, Panama, Uzbekistan, Colombia. Round it out. And then, starting tomorrow, we're on to game two of the first round of games. The World Cup is fully in effect, kids. No doubt about that. Coming up, a lot of stuff to get to today. One Hit Wonder Wednesday, White Woman Wednesday. 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
3: Remember, every day you can reach out to us via Twitter at Chad Benson Show, Insta as well, Facebook, all of the other things. And yes, when you text us, you can also, if you decide, leave a voicemail there as well.
17: Hello, Mr. Benson. My name is Majid from Oregon. I listen to your show, like I said before, on my way home every night. Peace, treaty goes. I think, sincerely, this has all been a plan. I think we're doing this, and we're just going to let Israel finish the job. That way we can wash our hands and say, hey, we did what we needed to do, and we tried, and we brought a peaceful resolution, and everybody's happy, and Iran did this for us, did this for us, we did this. They know that, you know, we got the finger on the trigger. All the things that, you know, they say for talking points. But I really do believe this is not going to end. We signed a peace treaty and Israel is going to finish the job because I think the people of Iran deserve that. After all this torment for the past 3 months, not to finish the job, I think is, like you said, it's not going to pay off. The payoff is get these guys out. They're not going to do anything different. They're going to hide. They're going to do this, all kinds of stuff like that. So, but I really, truly believe we're going to see in any kind of given time, maybe a little bit of time is going to pass by and Israel is going to do something for sure, which they have the right to defend themselves in the region that they are and everybody's against them. So, that's what I think. But I appreciate what you do. I appreciate what you say. And keep doing the job. Thank you.
3: Appreciate you listening. And Israel's not giving up. We know that. They're doing their own thing. There's only so much we're going to be able to do because we don't have the appetite. Trump has said that on several occasions. We do not have the appetite to go in. We don't. We're not going to put boots on the ground. We're not going to risk losing tens of thousands of lives. And not to mention what would happen to civilians, not to mention what would happen to infrastructure, not to mention, you know, the politics of it all. We just don't have the appetite. Israel's a different story. And if they want to go and figure this out, you know, I mean, they can do their thing. go ahead. But at some point in time, we have to realize that, look, you know, it goes back to, do you guys have any other bad options? No, this is the best bad option we have. Well, then this is what we're going to go with. Like I said, you can leave voicemail, 323-538-2423, 323-538-CHAD, or you can tweet at us, at Chad Benson Show, as well as the Insta and the YouTube. Love hearing from all of you right here on the Chad Benson Show. From there, we move to midterms. Last night, Georgia. Trump got mostly wins, although one did not become a win for Trump.
18: This campaign was never about me. It has always been about the people of Georgia, especially those who feel unheard by the powerful. Tonight belongs to you.
3: It was a tight race, governor's side on the Republican side. That was Rick Jackson. He's projected to win the Republican nomination over Trump-endorsed Lieutenant Governor Burt Jones. They'll face the winner's going to face off him, which, again, looks like Rick Jackson against former Atlanta Mayor Keisha Lance Bottoms in November. On the other side of it, well, again, Mike Collins. Trump gets it done again.
19: And y'all know what the mission is. It's to put a Republican in that seat and get rid of that John Ossoff in November. Return this seat to the people of Georgia.
3: Quality candidates matter. What does he have? How will he do? Because remember, there's been issues in Georgia with quality candidates. We always go back to Herschel Walker. Just the reality of the thing. I love Herschel as a football player. Didn't think he was a great Canada. Just letting you guys know that. Coming up, Little White Woman Wednesday, as well as One Hit Wonder Wednesday. We're going to party all the time with this one. Chad Benson Show.
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3: How are you planning to celebrate America's 250th birthday? 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
5: 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On this week's show, mid-year changes. We're officially moving through the middle of the year. This means the strategies worked for you last year may be costing you money this year. 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
1: It's Wednesday, so you know what that means. You do a little white woman Wednesday. This is where we have fun with white women. And I found a couple of these hilarious. So you guys remember Real Men of Genius? Real Men of Genius. This is spectacular.
2: She wants to abolish billionaires from a beach chair on a vacation paid for by her father's long-lasting trust fund. You will always know where she is because her car tells you everything she believes. She believes in community safety, and the community is making her feel unsafe. She never finished her economics degree, but she knows that universal health care would fix the country. She once signed a petition to add a P to the LGBTQ acronym. It is unknown if she knew what the P was for. She has not thought about a single policy in years. She has thought about Donald Trump every single day since 2016. She loves Kamala with her whole heart and could not name one thing she has done. She wants to defund the police, yet calls them on the hoodlums skateboarding in her neighborhood. She has recurring nightmares about being the most privileged person in the room. She will not support a brand that doesn't turn its Instagram logo rainbow in the month of June. This has been a tough month for her so far. She acknowledges this lamp was stolen, but get too close, too quick, and she may spray.
1: So spectacular right there. So spectacular. Just a bit of the hilarity that's out there. But Chad, the white, it's, again, white liberal women, they make me laugh. They do. They do. I got more of it. Got a new lady. We have Kylie. We always talk about her. She's fun. She makes me laugh. But this is a new lady that somebody sent me, and several people have sent me. This is Meredith talking about. And she starts it off, and it is spectacular the way that she does.
3: Every day I get comments about being a white liberal female and how we're so stupid and how we're so dangerous. And nothing could be more true.
1: I just want to say, you probably don't want to start out with you're stupid. Just usually doesn't go well.
3: Every day I get comments about being a white liberal female and how we're so stupid and how we're so dangerous. And nothing could be more true. Because a white liberal female goes against everything that this country has ever represented, which is patriarchy and holding up the systems and the powers that be. And so when a white woman goes against those very ideals and standards, it topples every single system that has created exactly what we're living through today.
1: You guys getting that from Meredith? Let me tell you something, too. I've went through a lot of her stuff. She's very, as they would say, spiritual.
3: My very existence and me speaking on a platform challenges my community of upholding white male power. And all the men that come into my comments making fun of my nose ring and me being an idiot or stupid or radical is true. I am radical, but I'm not stupid and I'm not an idiot. But it does threaten those white men's power because I'm telling their secrets. I'm asking for change. I'm saying that oppressing brown people is not okay, and it never was, and they don't like that.
1: Did you guys get that? Beginning of it, she said she is stupid. Then she says she's not stupid. And then halfway through, as many white women enjoy doing, telling us that oppression of brown and black people. Like, where did that even come from? How did we get from the patriarchy to this?
3: So when you come into my comment section and say the nose ring theory or nothing worse than a white liberal woman, you're letting me know that you're afraid. You're afraid of the truth and you're afraid of losing your station in this country. Good.
1: You guys afraid of that? What does that mean? Like the station in this kind of, like, what is it? Well, you're not dominant. Okay, but how am I dominant? But you're like, I'm just curious. It's a very fair question to ask, and I've said this all along. You know, I'm not saying there's not advantage, right? You know, the privilege thing, I've said for years, the privilege doesn't exist. There are certain advantages, right? Like, let's not pretend. I've never driven while black.
0: Right? But I tell you what, I'm inked up. I'm pulled out of the car. I've been frisked. Asked about what gang I'm in. All those kind of things. But I've never, you know, the difference between the privilege side of it, like I can do anything and I've got some sort of special card. Yeah, but what's the station that we have? And guys, are we willing to just give it up? Ladies, here, you guys take all the responsibility. We're going to go over here and do whatever. You guys ready for that? Speaking of doing whatever and men and craziness and patriarchy, I found this interesting. So James Tallarico is still leading Ken Paxton, and the hits are coming on him. We've heard all of the stuff. And it's going to get harder and harder for them to try. I don't know what they're going to do with Tallarico, because it's not working, at least not yet. Doesn't mean there isn't something out there that may catch fire. Doesn't mean any of that stuff. Something may happen. We recognize that. But now you've got Dan Patrick, right? Lieutenant Governor. Speaking of a white woman. Jan! So this is what this right here is spectacular. This is why. Difference between a relationship with God and religion. And remember, I always go back to Dan Patrick's, just the craziness of his press conference when it came to weed, which was hilarious. But now he is condemning James Tallarico.
4: A Texas politician just told another Christian politician that he's going to hell. So this week, Texas Lieutenant Governor Dan Patrick, who is a Southern Baptist, declared that James Tallarico, a Presbyterian, is going to hell because Tallarico has different theological and political beliefs than Patrick does. Tallarico, of course, is one of the most openly religious politicians in Texas. And yes, this very clearly describes religion and politics in Texas right now. But whenever I hear one Christian declare another Christian's eternal destination, I think it says something. Christianity has argued with itself for 2,000 years. That's not a big deal. That's not the interesting part. The interesting part is the certainty of saying, I know where you're headed for all eternity.
0: Yeah, because he's a Judgy McJudgerson. And again, I laugh at this. Because it shows you everything why, when you hear people say, that's why I don't go to church. Forget it. I mean, so you're telling another guy, well, his belief, he doesn't hate the right people. You gotta hate a certain amount of people, the right kind of people. You don't understand. James doesn't hate the right kind of people the way that these good Christians over here do.
4: Because most Christians throughout history have believed salvation belongs to God, not to them. You can proclaim what you believe. You can defend your doctrine. You can warn people if you think they're wrong. But the moment you start confidently assigning eternal destinations, you've crossed from faith into something else, something a lot uglier. Here's the irony. I mean, the Christians most eager to tell other people they're going to hell are often the same ones who complain that secular people have gotten it so wrong when they say Christians are judgmental.
0: Yeah. That's the thing. I mean, that's what they like to do. They get to feel like they get to sit next to him and go, oh, okay, that person's bad. That person's got tattoos. You got to get him out of there. That person over here, right? You got to get, that's the issue. You want to know why people are staying away? Especially a younger group? That's why. And it's, again, this is a Lieutenant Governor hammering a Senate candidate who's also a Christian. That's why we can't have nice things. We can't even have conversations. I disagree with you on that. Instead, it's you're going to hell.
4: And here's another irony. Jesus himself said, don't do that. I mean, in Matthew 7, he said some people who are absolutely certain of their own righteousness, the ones who prophesied in his name, who did great things for God, may one day be surprised about God's judgment. The people most confident about who's going to hell and who's not might want to sit with that passage for a minute. Because every time a Christian publicly assigns someone else's, you know, eternity in the afterlife, it reveals a lot about their personality. and it's not very attractive. They think they can speak for God on a question that the Bible puts squarely in God's hands. Maybe don't do that.
1: Maybe don't. But they did, and they do, and they'll continue to do so. 323-538-2423. At Chad Benson Show. Is your X, your Insta, everything else. Talking about Trump and all the stuff earlier, guy reached out to me on the Twitter. Said, in times when operational secrecy is essential to the national security, the openness of our media and public discourse presents a distinct challenge. I have long defended free speech and a free press as indispensable to the constitutional order. Yet, when sensitive operation requires certain facts to remain unknown, not only to the public, but especially to our adversaries, the media's practice of filling every gap with speculation, partial reporting, and demands for immediate answers undermines that need, as we've talked about, you know, the leaks coming out. And remember, I'll get to more of this in a second. There are certain leaks that are truly leaks that you don't know are getting out there. And then there's stuff that the administration plants on purpose. Then there's stuff that people who have a certain want of a situation to get out there. It's not so much a plant from, say, a politician, but somebody inside of the administration, somewhere like that, who has a different view on things and thinks what's going on is BS, and that's a leak. And then there's some stuff that just, you know, it's not us. We get it from other parts of the globe that maybe have it. So leaks get out there. Some of it's on purpose. Some of it is truly a leak. Some of it is from the lobbyists of the world and things of that nature because they're trying to paint their picture. But it continues. Adversaries such as Iran watch and listen, monitoring our news and talk radio to gain an advantage from the free flow of information and commentary. Meanwhile, portions of the public show little patience for incomplete knowledge and press for prompt full answers. This subordinates strategic considerations to the appetite for disclosure. Some unknowns must remain unknown for operations to succeed. The constant demand for transparency, though understandable, cannot always be met without real cost. Sometimes you cannot get what you want when you want it. Acceptance of limited public knowledge is critical in moments like these. Paired with discipline, patience is a necessary element for a sound national policy. And one last note. You voted for the man to govern. I didn't. But for God's sakes, let him govern. He will either succeed or fail, and we will go from there. It's not the way the world works. It isn't. The world works in a much different way. And the reality is simply this. We're allowed to have discourse. We're allowed to be critical. And when it comes to transparency, even when things have passed and they should be transparent, they're not. That's just the reality of it. We should want to know the truth, not make things up. But let's be real. If it's not a good deal, and it doesn't look like it is, and it looks like maybe Obama's deal was better, they're going to spin it every way they possibly can. So if you're worried about whether or not your side looks better, you're going to do whatever you can to not seek the truth of something. And it's the same thing if you want it to be worse, because you want Obama's to be better, and say, look, Trump, you failed, you're going to err on that. For me, I want to know, what's the reality of it? What's the truth of it? What do the data and facts say? And go from there. Let me know what you think. 323-538-2423. 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

0: me too. Hashtag immigration reforms. Hashtag help. I'm trapped in a hashtag factory and I can't get out. 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
1: All right, normally these are a little bit longer, but we are doing so much stuff. It's an abbreviated version, but it's still a good one. I promise you that. And boy, this one makes you want to party. Today's one-hit wonder comes from the one and only Eddie Murphy in honor of Shrek 5, which they debuted yesterday, the teaser trailer. But in 1985, on a bet, $100,000 bet, Eddie Murphy told his mentor and fellow comic legend, Richard Pryor, that he wanted to make a serious music album. Pryor didn't think he could pull it off, so he bet him $100,000 that he could. And lo and behold, he did, and he did it with this little ditty as far as his only hit. It got to number 2 on the Billboard Hot 100.

0: The album was produced by the one and only Rick James. Cocaine is a hell of a drug, right, Rick? Indeed. By the way, Rick was not invited to We Are the World, but Eddie was, which is bizarre. But the song, again, peaked at number two. It is a song that is hilarious and fun and a little infectious, but there's no doubt that it was a one-hit wonder. Eddie really didn't do anything afterwards, and yes, got himself $100,000 and a chart hit. The only thing that kept it from being number one? Lionel Richie, Say You, Say Me. Your one-hit wonder today, the one and only Eddie Murphy, and Party All the Time. 323-538-2423 at Chad Benson Show. It's your X, your Insta. We love hearing from each and every one of you. And if you've got a one-hit wonder suggestion, let us know right here on The Chad Benson Show. All right, coming up, our number two of the program. Interesting stuff. UFC, the attack that was thwarted. More on the Iran deal. As more stuff comes out, now the question starts to become not only what Israel may or may not do, but also Trump. Feeling the heat, and that heat is about what? Whether or not it's a better deal than Obama's. Which is, again, as I said before, it's the ego, right? He's fighting the ego. Top of that, Sweden's doing something when it comes to immigration that's very interesting. We'll discuss that. We got your urban word of the day and a bunch of other things. Our number two is straight ahead. This is The Chad Benson Show.
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1: When storms hit Oklahoma, most people expect their insurance company to do what is promised, and many claims are handled the right way. 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Serious claims. 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
2: A signing ceremony is set for Friday for the Memorandum of Understanding between the U.S. and Iran. The president this morning at the G7.
3: It's a very strong deal. Nobody knows what it is, but it's very strong. Most people seem to be very happy.
2: The agreement calls for negotiations to continue for 60 days to reach a final agreement to end the war. Iran's nuclear program will be subject to those negotiations. The Federal Reserve is wrapping up its two-day policy meeting today with a decision about interest rates. It's the first meeting with the new Fed chair, Kevin Warsh, at the helm after he replaced Jerome Powell. Warsh is scheduled to hold a press conference following word of the interest rate decision. The Gulf Coast is expected to see a tropical storm form today. Forecasters warn that Tropical Storm Arthur could bring up to a foot of rain and dangerous flooding to parts of Louisiana and Texas. Meteorologist Donald Jones says some of the worst weather can hit away from the middle of the track.
4: Just because the center of circulation moves directly across you or very near you does not necessarily mean you're going to see the worst conditions.
2: A tropical storm watch is in effect along the coast, where forecasters say the potential tropical cyclone is currently about 250 miles southwest of Lake Charles, Louisiana. Results are still coming in after another day of primary elections in Oklahoma. Congressman Kevin Hern, who had President Trump's endorsement, appears to be the winner of the Republican Senate primary. He says priorities include health care and tax policy, among other things.
5: I think that we get the final signing of the Iranian deal done, and we get that codified, that we're going to start seeing gas prices already come down.
2: The Senate seat became open after Mark Wayne Mullen resigned to become Department of Homeland Security Secretary. I'm Michael Kastner.
6: Man, I love this place. I've been surfing here since I was a kid. Now, seeing my grandson out on the water, it means everything to me. Watching him and taking in the blue waves, the sea breeze, the blurry horizon.
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9: News of the Radio Oklahoma News Network. I'm Ken Johnson. Republican gubernatorial candidate Gettner Drummond spent more than $6.8 million ahead of the primary and says August 25th is decision day.
10: The battle is in the primary and the runoff. So whoever gets the nomination, 99% chance will be your governors. And just today, I've got a fundraiser in an hour and then three in Oklahoma City this afternoon. We will raise more today than Mr. Massie raised over the last 18 months.
9: Drummond believes that Keating, Merrick, and McCall voters will find a home in his campaign. He faces Mike Massie in the runoff. Outgoing House Minority Leader Cindy Munson secured the Democratic nomination for governor. She says that Oklahomans can discard dysfunction and unify behind her campaign.
11: I think about the challenges that Oklahomans are facing right now, and I understand what they're going through with their economic challenges, their hopes for the future for their children and our public schools, and wanting to stay here in Oklahoma, and I deeply want to solve those problems.
9: She says the political toxicity The state medical examiner's office is alerting people about a drug intended for pain relief, mood enhancement, and relief from opioid withdrawal symptoms. They say the use of kratom can lead to an increase in overdoses and deaths. Lab reports indicate that there have been 54 deaths across 24 counties in Oklahoma. Tulsa police say a man drowned in the Arkansas River yesterday. First responders got to the scene near the River Spirit Casino, finding the man's clothes and belongings. The body was located an hour later. Heat advisory is in effect this afternoon for most of the state. It remains in effect until 8 p.m. And the Oklahoma Sooners meet Georgia in the College World Series this evening at 6 p.m. Radio Oklahoma News Network, I'm Ken Johnson.
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21: A ball! Oh, how about that?
22: Laura Pereira hit by Jimenez! Oh, what a goal! One of the greats!
23: Giroud right across to Marco Tardelli!
24: We haven't been able to control the play in midfield the way that Maradona has been able to do.
25: Tola Montiel can win the World Cup for Argentina with his kick. Yes!
19: That was three and a half years ago. Argentina winning the World Cup. Last night, Argentina got something. Its first kick of the ball in this World Cup. What would Messi be like? I mean, he's older, he's almost 40. I mean, can he still do it anymore? Questions were asked and answered.
25: Right up the gut. What a ball that is. Messi on the turn. Options on his side. Lionel Messi! There's your goal! There's more history! His clearance only as far as Alexis McAllister that decks it on the save. The rebound is Messi's second goal. He might end the night as the World Cup's all-time top. Nico Gonzalez. Lionel Messi!
19: Right. Questions asked and answered. He got a hat trick. He is now tied with, was it Miroslav Klose? As the top scorer, World Cup history, one away, which he'll probably get. Kylian Mbappe helped the French get off to an amazing start. He got a couple. Erling Haaland of Norway bagged a couple as well. They call it a brace. And today, the last of the teams that have yet to play will take the field today, and that includes Cristiano Ronaldo. Is this going to be his year? Maybe. Maybe not. That's the first game. England-Croatia. Big game. We're talking about a team that has been to two semifinals in a row. Croatia has. And England, who's been to, well, they were in one semifinal, they lost, and they've won since 1966, and they believe that they should. They've been to two European Cup finals. I mean, they've been on the precipice of winning a major trophy, and this, they think, could be their year. So we'll see. That's a big one. In Dallas, be prepared for traffic, chaos, craziness, and a great time. That place is going to be absolutely bumping today, as the kids would say. Then you've got Ghana, Panama, and the nightcap. Uzbekistan and Colombia. See how that one goes. DR Congo, who I think we're going to go see in the next 10 days, play one of their games against Uzbekistan. They're playing against Portugal, and we're going to see how Ronaldo looks. What's his minutes like? Are they going to let him play a lot? Are they going to bring him on as a super sub? Is he going to start the game? They are stacked. Even without Ronaldo. Ronaldo is not the same Ronaldo he was when he was 24, 25, 26. Now he's older. He's, what, 41? Still in great shape. Still, you know, but he's not that. The question is going to be how much does he play? But across the entire squad, they're completely stacked. So Portugal will be interesting. But this concludes the first round of games in the opening groups. So now, as of today, everybody will have played a game. So onward we go, kids. Again, America plays on Friday in Seattle against Australia. And that place is giddy. You know, I said yesterday, Seattle, incredible, maybe the best soccer town. Kansas City, they may pip it. We're going to have to see. It is close. Last night they were rocking for Argentina. They were absolutely rocking. And people ask, why are these games wide open and interesting? I say, you know, the big reason is if you look at these games, look at the club games, a vast majority of those stadiums don't have the dimensions of the field are a little bit smaller. These are wide open. You notice how much space is out there? Which is awesome to see. It really is. It is. I mean, that's what I love. And the stadiums, too. My God, how gorgeous are the stadiums. Just stunning. And this whole worry that nobody was going to show up to the games and all this stuff. Even last night, late game, what was it? Jordan and Austria. Austria won 3-1. And you're like, oh, we'll see who's here. It's packed out. Packed out. So this thought that nobody's going to show up, wrong. The world has come, and it is packed out. Meanwhile, speaking of the world, are we in a mess? What will happen?
0: If I don't like it, if they don't behave, we'll go right back to dropping bombs right smack in the middle of their head.
19: There you go. That's what you're going to get. Iran.
0: It's a very strong deal. Nobody knows what it is, but it's very strong.

0: pussy. We got to pass it to find out what's in it. Well, the for the most part, the texts have been leaked everywhere, so there's a good sense of what is in the deal. And, you know, it's, is it a super strong deal? It gets us out of something we should never have been in. So that's a win for a loss. But outside of that, you know, I mean, financially, people are asking the questions. Are they getting rewarded for this? I would, it's hard not to say, you know, that they're not. I mean, it feels like it.
1: Still unclear what kind of financial reward Iran has been promised. The Wall Street Journal reports the agreement allows Iran to start selling oil immediately. Trump's former ambassador to the UN, Nikki Haley, saying, if this is true, Iran wins.
0: Mm-hmm. That's the biggest thing. The $300 billion fund, right, which is a big deal that's out there, and apparently half of it is already funded. And I don't, from the Gulf states, I'm like, did we ask any of these people? We're just like, you guys are all doing this? That, what is that? I mean, what does that look like? Is that the thing where you're talking about you got to hit these certain goals to get this? And Trump doesn't seem as bothered by the nuclear stuff as he was before. It just seems like, eh. But we've been saying this for a while. He's bored. Right? This has kicked him in the grundle. He cares about the stock market. He wants to see oil prices come down. He's in the midst of a battle now, more so with Israel than he is Iran. He wants out of this. He feels probably like, hey, I was sold a bill of goods about how easy this would be. But more and more reports are coming out. Remember, leaks are an interesting thing. White Houses, administrations, you know, Congress, Senate, they'll leak stuff on purpose because they want it out there. But sometimes stuff gets out there that's truly a leak from people inside who are looking at some and saying, this isn't right. And we're hearing more and more conversation about the fact that there was a lot of things that went down that Trump didn't let everybody in on it, which is something that seems to be very real.
1: Top Republicans on Capitol Hill have been left in the dark. Democrats say the Trump administration has something to hide. Vice President J.D. Vance has described the agreement as a very general document, about a page and a half long. The U.S. agreeing to lift the blockade of Iranian ports, Iran reopening the Strait of Hormuz, and then 60 days of talks to negotiate the future of Iran's nuclear program. Still unclear what kind of financial reward Iran has been promised.
0: And why that's important is because what we may see in the front may not be what is being hidden from us on the back channels. But the number one most important thing for them is if they are free to sell oil. That opens up billions upon billions upon billions of dollars, not even counting the fact that they want all of their funds released that are being held in banks globally. So think about that. And those sanctions that would be lifted, the reason, as we talked about it last hour, the reason that Obama had to send cash, it wasn't taxpayer money. In 77, the Shah bought stuff from us. They were like the biggest buyers of our arms. Then they were overthrown. Nothing was delivered. We, by then, had spent the money thinking it was going to be delivered. They took us to court. Obama settled. And the court case lasted forever. But because of all the sanctions, they can't bank. So the $470 billion was what they gave us. And then the other billion or whatever it ended up being, you know, again, the numbers get thrown around. It's 1.4, it's 1.7, it's 80 billion. That was all interest and penalties and whatnot. But because they couldn't bank, they had to get the money in another way. And so was cash. I mean, you know, it's, I don't, it frustrated a lot of people. Look, yeah. And I said at the time, look, don't blow smoke, right? Like, they're like, we're not going to use it for bad things. It's like, it's valuable. You can do whatever you want with it, right? It's fungible. You can do whatever you want with it. We're never going to know. So did they probably do

0: do a few good things? Maybe. They do some bad things? Oh, I'm sure. So we'll see what this deal looks like. 323-538-2423 at Chad Benson Show. It's your X, your Insta. Coming up, UFC, the fight night could have been horrible, but it was stopped. Not the fight, but what could have happened. We'll talk about that straight ahead. First, Bulwark Capital. 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Coming up, what could have happened at the UFC White House battle? We discuss that. 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
3: They wanted to ruin the UFC fight. They plotted, but it was caught. But they were trying some stuff.
4: 4 separate complaints against 5 defendants unsealed that really reveal the inside signal chats that were taking place between members of this group that were allegedly plotting this attack at the White House last Sunday.
3: And it was crazy what they were thinking about doing. This was encrypted text messages between roughly 20 participants who shared detailed things like maps, aerial photographs, discussed the need for a safe house. I mean, they went deep into detail of what they wanted to do.
4: Investigators really detail this in the court documents for Tyson Proper, the 19-year-old from Ohio who was arrested. They describe him as a ringleader, and they say that this group chat that he was a part of on Signal, that the members of it would often talk about anti-government sentiment, that they particularly outraged over the government's handling of the Jeffrey Epstein files, and they just believed essentially that the government was filled with pedophiles and that they needed to essentially carry out an attack like this that would spur, in their words, a revolution that would overthrow the U.S. government.
3: And of course, everybody runs to say, well, it's the right, it's the left, who's more violent? These people were just anti-government. But the Epstein files were really a big issue. Anti-Semitic grievances. They had gone to, I think it was Track APAC, and some of the people they were looking to target, including the senator from Tennessee, Marsha Blackburn, as well as 3 others they had specifically named from West Virginia, congresspeople. But some of the other stuff they talked about in the conspiracy besides that was the powerful elites sacrifice and consume children is where they were going that. Also, mom got involved. Apparently, mom was worried and had raised the alarm that, hey, my son here, he don't seem right. So they named several Republican lawmakers the target. But it is, and the age range is crazy. From 19 to in the 30s, 2 suspects, Daniel Eskridge, 32, of Missouri, and Abraham Hermoso Alvarez of Omaha. 323-538-2423 at Chad Benson Show. It's your X, your Insta, everything else right here in the Chad Benson Show. They had also posted detailed plans of things they wanted to do. And now it looks like they're going to be facing a lot of time in jail. They were going to fly drones, cause chaos. Then there were going to be snipers. And then there was going to be apparently a war. What do you think? from one thing in D.C. to another one, reflecting.
5: The National Park Service out in force trying to clean algae that's turning the reflecting pool green. Just days after President Trump spent nearly $15 million to repaint it, quote, American flag blue. It's one of several Trump renovation projects being paid for by taxpayers now under scrutiny. On a judge's orders, Trump's name stripped from the Kennedy Center, which he had tried to rename after himself.
3: Which was hilarious. Come on, that was funny. Lonely Scott, CNN, what do you think about the reflecting pool and the greenness? Listen to this spin. Kind of funny. I know it's a little tongue-in-cheek, but still.
6: I really feel for the president on this because as a chicken farmer, I have to clean the algae out of my chicken watering jugs every day in the summer. That water is green every day. Now, fortunately, it doesn't harm chickens, and it's not going to harm the reflecting pool either.
7: Did
6: but
7: paint it blue?
6: Water and sun and organic material, that will lead to algae in the summertime. If I were the president, we can rebrand this thing right now. The reason that water is green is because this country's never been wealthier. And that is the marketing advice of the day.
7: He painted it blue.
8: Okay. Yeah.
7: He painted it blue, and now it is green because of Scott Point's son. It's nature.
3: It is nature. And as we all know, kids with nature, sometimes it will mess you up, and sometimes it will just embarrass you. Chad Benson Show.
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1: It's White Woman Wednesday. We have a lot of fun with white women. This is Meredith. She's our latest fun person who joins White Woman Wednesday.
2: I made a video saying you're supposed to hate everything Trump is doing. It's an open book test. And if you don't, it's because you haven't figured yourself out yet. He does something every single minute of every single day, pushing you and pushing you and begging you, to hate what he's doing. I'm telling you this right now. Trump came here to create the exact situation that is going on right now, to create this conflict inside of you, to make you hate what he does. And you people refuse to do it. He doesn't know he's doing this. He's just playing a character, just like you are, just like I am. We're all here to do what we're all here to do. And what he is here to do is to wake you up to what's going on.
1: Okay, so Trump's playing a character. So how am I supposed to hate somebody who's playing a character that doesn't know he's playing a character? I'm just curious. Meredith, continue.
2: It's all coming to the surface. And you're failing miserably to see what he's doing. He's making a mockery out of the United States military, government, White House. He is fleecing America every single day. He's doing what he's supposed to be doing here. Again, he doesn't know this. He's just doing what he does. But you're falling in line. You're not seeing it. You're not waking up to the horrificness that he is accomplishing, and it's not changing you. And that is your failure. And it's sad because it's so obvious. It's so right there. And you just put your blinders on every single day and fall in line with the hate, with the depravity, with all of it.
1: Wow. Did you guys know that? Did anybody know that? I was unaware of all the things. I'm glad she's telling us all of this. It's wonderful that she's able to do that because I want to know, and we're all knowing this. And again, we're supposed to hate him, apparently, but not quite sure. Because he doesn't know he's doing what he's doing, because he's playing a part that he doesn't know he's playing. We're not quite sure what part he's playing. He doesn't know, but you're supposed to. It's just very confusing. Meredith, we appreciate you being the white liberal that you are, and you're trying really hard, and you're doing a good job, and you're spiritual, and we get it. And we appreciate it, because you're going to make us laugh every Wednesday, and that makes me smile. Speaking of making us laugh, nobody does it like her. She's the queen, but she's also white. And she's also not bound by the constructs of you know, the stuff that happens when it comes to liberalism and conservatism. Yeah, it's Kylie. That's who it is. You guys recognize this, right? And so you can't really call her the queen. I apologize for that, man. I can't call you the queen because you may be a king. You may identify as a king. Speaking of identify, this one's spectacular.
3: Nothing that more perfectly encapsulates America's racism than white people's response to Carmelo Anthony. White people are literally saying that Carmelo Anthony should be grateful that he's not getting the death penalty. They're literally calling for this man to be hanged. With one commenter even going so far as to say if this was 100 or 200 years ago, he along with his entire family would have been, quote, I'm not even going to put that comment on the screen, but I reported this person and their account has been banned. That's how bad the comment was. Point being, Carmelo Anthony did not have a fair trial, and he absolutely received a sentence that was significantly longer than it should have been. And this goes to show, on average, it's about 20 to 30% longer sentences that black men receive. And black men are more likely to receive the death penalty. So while the manner in which black men have been condemned has changed over the decades and over the centuries, the point still stands that black people are being consistently and systematically targeted. And yes, this was a crime. Yes, somebody died. And all of these things are important to take into consideration for the sentencing. But I do not believe that Anthony's sentence was conducted in a manner that was fair or just for anybody involved. Please keep these racist comments to yourself. It's f***ing disgusting.
1: Okay, there's a lot to unpack there. First of all, you knew she was going to comment on the Carmelo Anthony thing. And at the end, she finally gets it. And yes, we remembered that somebody did get stabbed and died. Even the other day. Now, we can talk about the length. Okay, we can. We can talk about, and I think their best thing and their appeal is trying to figure out how they can get that thing reduced. But I also said they should never have gone to trial again. And there is, you know, look, there's an issue that a case that took place a year before where a white guy shot a black guy, took the cops on a little bit of a chase, and said it was self-defense. He ended up pleading out, and I don't think he spent virtually no time in jail. We touched on it a while ago when this case was going down originally, and see, you know, just to say, look, this is what's happening. I mean, and then this happened, the 35 years, and even Stephen A. Smith said, man, you know, look, he killed that kid. Right? That's undisputable. We could talk about the length, but once again, there was an action. You killed somebody. That is the action in that situation. You went into a place you weren't supposed to go. You were asked to leave on several occasions. Your own witnesses that you brought up didn't turn against you, but did not support a lot of what you said. The failure here wasn't the system. The failure here was the people you hired to defend you didn't do a good job. And some people say maybe they lost it on purpose, thinking they were going to have the opportunity to appeal the case. We'll see. Let me know. 323-538-2423 at Chad Benson Show is your X, your Insta, and all the other things. We move from there to Sweden. Sweden's doing something that I find fascinating. And we've touched on the way that Sweden's gone on doing what they're doing with immigration, right? So you move from a war-torn place, usually in Africa, you're in Sweden, and you want to live in an area where everybody is from the same area, culture, country, or that shares those similar values, and you do not go and do anything to assimilate, that Sweden has started coming into these areas and doing what? Knocking down the apartment buildings, spreading these people out, because the whole thing is you're going to participate in being a Swede and in the culture, or you're going to leave. Well, they've taken it one step further with the new, essentially it's poor conduct. You, let's just say, do something that they deem to be poor conduct, right? You have bad behavior that you're going to leave.
0: The Swedish government just passed a bill allowing Migrationsverket, that's the Swedish Migration Agency, to refuse or revoke the residence permits of some foreign-born people in Sweden for something called bristandevandel. What does that mean? If you don't know, you're not alone. When this law was first proposed a few years ago, even the Swedish newspapers had articles explaining what vandal meant, because it's a pretty old word. It means something like conduct, but has a moral connotation to it. Bristande means lacking or flawed. So in English, this is usually translated as poor conduct or a flawed way of life.
1: Bad behavior. Bad behavior is the big deal. So this passed on Monday. And this would revoke immigrants' residency permits based on the bad behavior. And this isn't, and again, there's a lot that goes into this. But it's not just what she's kind of trying to explain. There's more to it than just one or two things.
0: So what does it mean that your right to stay in Sweden could be revoked or refused because of poor conduct? First of all, this doesn't apply to you if you're here in Sweden under EU law, that is, as a refugee or as an EU citizen, for example. But if, like me, you're here as the spouse or partner of a Swedish citizen, or if you're here on a work permit, as well as some other categories, it does apply to you. So for those of us to whom it applies, it feels pretty important to know what poor conduct means. Now, even once you understand the words, it still seems pretty vague. And this is exactly the criticism of the law that has been made by legal experts and free speech advocates.
1: Now, is it that vague? She's going to kind of go into it, and then we're going to circle around and talk a bit about maybe there's a little bit more to it.
0: They argue that the phrase is too vague and opens up the potential for abuse or even the degradation of the rule of law, since it will be up to the Swedish Migration Agency to decide what counts as poor conduct. Now, the government argues that there are other elements of the law that make it clear that it won't infringe on people's fundamental rights.
1: Okay. I'm willing to listen to what you have to say, and then I'm going to go over kind of what they said. And look, we all know that people could take a law and they can abuse it, right? They could take a law and they can twist it and use it. We recognize that. Okay. And when you give people this kind of leeway to decipher it itself, that can go wrong, but it's more to it than just that.
0: They say, for example, that things like substance abuse or prostitution won't count as bristande vandel. They also say that statements, things that people have said or written, will not in themselves count as poor conduct, but they may be used in conjunction with other evidence of links to violent or extremist organizations. Okay. The government claims that the purpose of the law is clear and that it is to allow the refusal of residence permits to people who are actively harming Sweden in some way or here illegally. Let's hope they're right.
1: And I think that's more of what it really is. You're not coming here. You're not becoming part of society. So the way they look at this, bad behavior such as unpaid debts, doing declared work or links to extremist organizations are a big part of it. Okay. And remember, they've been tightening the immigration rules for a while there because of the frustration that they are having in Sweden by so many people coming there. They want to be part of the great cradle to the grave goodies that Sweden hands out to their people. Right? So all of these amazing things from healthcare to homes and all that stuff, but they don't want to participate in their society. Also, there are people that come there. They've escaped war-torn areas. They come there and they guess what? They want to continue to do what they've done in other places, and Sweden wants no part of that. They want no part of that. So is there some uncertainty? Yes. But what happens? This is what happens when you allow a mass amount of people, a large group of people to come to a country, get invited in many cases, go into that country, and rather than say, thank you, I'm so blessed to be here, they say, you're lucky that I came. Get out of my way, give me what I need, and no, I want no part of whatever it is that you're offering because I don't believe in that. You can't have that. It doesn't work. It doesn't. It'll never, ever work that way. You will not have a healthy society that will be able to sustain itself if you invite people that do not have the common good of the country that they're coming to and the common beliefs of that country. Just can never, ever happen that you will have a healthy nation. It's going to be a disaster. It's not about the color of the skin. It's not about who you worship. And I know a lot of you are going, well, it's about Islam. Yeah, in some cases, it is about the radicalization of people that come and want to live like it's the 6th century. That is not going to work. It isn't. So we need to be real about it. And that's what we're seeing in Europe. And Sweden, unlike other nations, is saying, yeah, it's not going to happen here. It isn't. And we're not going to allow it. But what happens is then you start to get the overreaction in some cases. And that's the fear that they're having here. This is an overreaction. Maybe. But it's a reaction that both parties feel a reaction has to come and they're acting upon it. Let me know what you think. 323-538-2423. At Chad Benson Show is your X, your Insta, all the other things. Angel Studios, amazing. Speaking of incredibleness, speaking of amazing things, George Washington, guess what? It's called Young Washington. 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You've got the Jesus Revolution. 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
1: Now it's time for the Urban Word of the Day. The young have a vocabulary all their own, and we break it down for you. It's called the Urban Word of the Day.
0: All right, today's Urban Word. A lot of superhero movies are coming out. People think they're cool. They think they identify as a superhero. Sometimes, though, they're misguided and they're awful at whatever it is that they think they're doing, and they're super zeros. Dude, you're not a superhero. You're a super zero. You're like, oh yeah. Don't be a super zero, especially if you think you're a superhero. That's your urban word of the day.
1: That was the urban word of the day. Now you know.
0: I've often wondered. I was sitting there the other day going, what's the best superpower, superhero? What would you want to do? Like, the Hulk is weird. Like, how many wardrobe changes? You just walk around and I don't even know. Spandex all day? How's that work? Let me know. Love to hear from you. Right here on the Chad Benson Show. Coming up, hour number three of the program. A lot of stuff still to get to. Talk a bit about the World Cup. But I also want to talk about yesterday, we had a guy in on my local show. And the reaction by some people is hilarious. Talk a little bit about that. Obviously, what's going on with Iran. Messi yesterday, speaking of the World Cup, the GOAT. Absolutely. No doubt about it. And he showed it. In fact, all of the stars yesterday that were on display showed why they are the stars, why they get the huge dollars. Talk a bit about that as well. Got a little one-hit wonder. Bunch of other good things on the way. Reach out to us across all of our social media. Hour number three is straight ahead. This is the Chad Benson Show.
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0: 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I've been surfing here since I was a kid. Now, seeing my grandson out on the water, it means everything to me. Watching him and taking in the blue waves, the sea breeze, the blurry horizon.
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3: President Trump remains optimistic about a deal between the U.S. and Iran getting done. Speaking at the G7 summit in France, he said Iran wants to sign a deal.
4: They want to get back to a normal life. You know, we hit them very hard.
3: A 14-point memorandum of understanding between the U.S. and Iran is set to be signed Friday. The agreement calls for negotiations to continue for 60 days to reach a final agreement to end the war. Iran's nuclear program will be subject to those negotiations. It also opens up the Strait of Hormuz, a vital oil shipping corridor, and unfreezes Iranian financial assets currently being held. The U.S. is promising to begin the process to end all sanctions on Iran. It would also ensure at least $300 billion in financing for rebuilding and economic development in Iran. Additionally, the U.S. would allow Iran to export oil and use related financial services. The soon-to-be-signed deal also calls for an end to fighting on all fronts, including Lebanon, where Israel has continued to attack Iranian-backed Hezbollah. The Federal Reserve will make a decision about interest rates later today. It's the first policy meeting with new Federal Reserve Chairman Kevin Warsh at the helm after he replaced Jerome Powell. Warsh is scheduled to hold a press conference following word of the interest rate decision. Results are still pouring in after another day of primary elections. Georgia, Alabama, and Oklahoma all held elections yesterday for the U.S. House, Senate, and governor. President Trump's political clout was again on the ballot, including in Georgia's Senate race, which GOP Congressman Mike Collins is projected to win. Millions across the Midwest are in the path of a severe weather system today. Major cities across the region like Chicago, Kansas City, and St. Louis could all be hit. Cities across Kentucky, Indiana, and Ohio could also be impacted by these storms. Damaging winds and large hail are expected to be the main threats. Long-track tornadoes are also possible. And Toy Story 5 is looking to secure the biggest opening of the year at the domestic box office, projected to make $145 to $150 million in its debut weekend. I'm Chris Caraggio.
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9: News of the Radio Oklahoma News Network. I'm Ken Johnson. Republican gubernatorial candidate Gettner Drummond spent more than $6.8 million ahead of the primary and says August 25th is decision day.
10: The battle is in the primary and the runoff. So whoever gets the nomination, 99% chance will be your governors. And just today, I've got a fundraiser in an hour and then three in Oklahoma City this afternoon. We will raise more today than Mr. Massey raised over the last 18 months.
9: Drummond believes that Keating, Merrick, and McCall voters will find a home in his campaign. He faces Mike Massey in the runoff. Outgoing House Minority Leader Cindy Munson secured the Democratic nomination for governor. She says that Oklahomans can discard dysfunction and unify behind her campaign.
11: I think about the challenges that Oklahomans are facing right now, and I understand what they're going through with their economic challenges, their hopes for the future for their children and our public schools, and wanting to stay here in Oklahoma, and I deeply want to solve those problems.
9: She says the political toxicity. The state medical examiner's office is alerting people about a drug intended for pain relief, mood enhancement, and relief from opioid withdrawal symptoms. They say the use of kratom can lead to an increase in overdoses and deaths. Lab reports indicate that there have been 54 deaths across 24 counties in Oklahoma. Tulsa police say a man drowned in the Arkansas River yesterday. First responders got to the scene near the River Spirit Casino, finding the man's clothes and belongings. The body was located an hour later. Heat advisory is in effect this afternoon for most of the state. It remains in effect until 8 p.m. And the Oklahoma Sooners meet Georgia in the College World Series this evening at 6 p.m. Radio Oklahoma News Network, I'm Ken Johnson.
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19: We do things differently here on our show. We like that. I don't poo-poo any ideas unless they're hilarious. And even at that point in time, knock yourself out. I don't care. I'm a freedom-loving kind of cat. And I say this because yesterday I brought a... We invite on the local side of things. We invite everybody on that we can. Like, so the station I'm on, very, very red meat. I'm in the middle of it, and here I am, not as red meaty as them, because I see life in a much different way. I'm not an absolutist. And we enjoy having a good time. We try to talk about a lot of other stuff that have nothing to do with politics. And that includes even when we have politicians come in, where we tell them right away, this isn't a screaming, yelling, ridiculous thing that you see on television. It's not who I am. My goal is I'm going to ask you questions. We're going to talk about all kinds of crazy stuff. You know, have like a conversation. And then the listener can decide whether or not they like this person or not, they want to vote for him. And you'd be surprised how many of them don't want to come on and talk about stuff, which is hilarious. But we had a guy come on yesterday, Ditch. Adam Curtis is his name. He's running to be the governor of Tennessee. He knows he's not going to win, but his nickname is Ditch. And the amount of chaos from the text messages and people hitting me up on, you know, DMs or whatnot about, like, how dare you bring this person on this station? I'm like, what are you talking about? He's a Democrat. You should only have conservatives on. I'm like, what? What are you talking? No, that's how. I said, you miss everything that is our country. Rigorous debate. All of it. You miss it. What are you doing, you nut jobs? And it brought me to this, and I'm trying to get these guys on right now. David Bob and Tony Williams. They've got a new book out called Divided Over the Declaration, How an Enduring Debate Sustains the Vision of America. And one of the things that struck me in one of the interviews I saw them do was talking about how we no longer really have debate and discord the way we should.
15: Let's just start with the classroom, an area that Tony and I know well from our work at the Bill of Rights Institute.
20: Right.
15: Teachers want to be able to challenge students to think through all of this. They call it inquiry. You ask good questions, right? You push. And what they feel like oftentimes is their ability to get students to disagree has really fallen off. So young people look at this big national debate that we're supposed to be having, robust, right. Generative, right, catalytic. They don't see it. What they see is adults sparring at each other and then losing their friendships. I remember, you know, growing up where I could joke with a neighbor and say, hey, our votes are going to cancel each other on election day, but we can still...
20: But that's okay.
15: That's okay, right? And that kind of thing is what I think we're losing when we kind of walk on eggshells.
19: Yes. Because we do walk on eggshells, partly because the tribe holds us accountable, because we live in this purity world where if you even deviate a little bit from the conversation that the tribe is having, that you are going to be excommunicated from the tribe, which is, oh, no, no, no, I don't want that. And the other part is, well, somebody's going to be mad at me. People are mad at me all the time, so I really don't care. And that's part of this business. You know, and I tell everybody, look, first of all, I played comedy for years, and secondly, I went to Europe when I was young to play soccer. The things I was called for like 2 years, I thought my name translated by the Brits was the C word. Like that's, you know, so I be mad if that's what you want to do. I said, but it should be about having a conversation. That's what this should be about. You're not going to be able to, if your goal is, first of all, your goal, you're never going to change anybody's mind on a debate online. And we're going to get to the online side of things. But you're not. You're not going to debate somebody online and change their mind. You can give them some facts, but I tell everybody, check me. Go for it. Not only that, check yourself. If you believe something, you're like, you know what? I think this is true, but I feel like I'm missing something. And what do we always talk about? You go to Fox News, some of what they're saying is true, but some of it lacks, you know, the other portion of the conversation and information. You go to it used to be MSNBC, now it's MS Now. They're going to give you a portion of the conversation. What they're not reporting is the other side of it. So then you have to put it all together and find out, okay, what's real, what's not real. And that's like even the debate now with Iran. That debate about, you know, well, they're evil. They chant death to America. They do the... You can't have a conversation with somebody about, like, why do you think they hate us? Like, what is it about? Well, it's because of, you know, look what they did. And everything starts at 1979. Then everybody wants to forget what happens prior to that. And maybe we played a role in these things. I mean, these are all things where, well, shouldn't we have this conversation? Shouldn't we? Yeah, we should. But why don't we? Well, we can't because it's making people feel bad. Or they're going to get... It should be about getting to the truth. But most importantly, if you're not going to, if your goal is like, I'm going to try to change your mind, know that that's probably not going to happen with somebody through an online, you know, back and forth fight on Twitter. And never argue with a stupid person. I implore you. Never argue with a stupid person. And they get mad at me because I don't take phone calls there. Everybody else does. Yeah, because I do 25 different stories in a show. The last thing I want to do is stop down and go back and have a conversation about something I talked about an hour and a half ago that you were willing to wait on the phone for, you know? So I invited some guy who sends me horrific things about me every single day. I said, why don't you come in next week and we'll have a debate, conversation, whatever you want to have. But I said, what I don't want is, like yesterday when I had this guy in and we're just chatting,

0: I don't want that. Doesn't do anybody any good. And you don't learn anything. Speaking of learning something, social media. Gallup did a big... Well, along with Gallup, another research company has done a very big dive into what goes on in social media when it comes to news, but also, is there democracy going on there? Is there debate going on there? Do people on social media care about politics?
1: So Gallup and the Kettering Foundation have been studying how Americans think about democracy and how social media fits into that. And what we're seeing is that social media really does shape how Americans are now interacting with and experiencing our democracy, and sometimes not in the ways that we expect. You know, so what's interesting is if we kind of take the premise that social media is meant to connect people, the question really becomes then for us researchers, is social media connecting people in ways that strengthen democracy?
0: Is it? Depends on where you go. Does it strengthen democracy? Some places I think it does. I think what it gives us is, though, an outlet for me, in my opinion, it gives us an outlet for anger. You know, I mean, before the two worst people in your village, if you will, they live far apart and they never met each other. Now they can, and that's globally. So, and we've got keyboard warriors, and we've also got a world where, you know, as we talked about with the tribe, nobody's ever really serious about the truth. They're serious about winning. Well, isn't that about the truth? No. In their mind, they get to set the goalpost, and then they can go win because you own the lib, or, ha, you're an idiot conservative, which is ridiculous.
1: And what we see is that on some of our social media platforms like Snapchat and X, we see that regular users are really showing this sense of shared identity, a shared commitment to democracy, and a shared sense of power to make a difference in our nation. But when we look at other types of platforms, places like Instagram, we see there's really no relationship there. And in some, like Reddit, we're actually seeing the opposite pattern, where we see actually those who are using it a little bit more regularly are less likely to believe that others are committed to democracy and that there's a shared sense of American identity, a shared sense of local identity as a community member. So we're seeing these attitudes really do differ based on where people are spending time.
0: Yeah. You know, and it was like, people go get blackpilled. It was like, you're blackpilled because you don't love America and you don't support Trump or any of this. You everything's bad. No, I said, here's the thing. We're blessed. We live in the most amazing time in history, in the most amazing country. And it's incredible. But we need to be honest about things. We do. And one of the things I'll never do, and I promise you guys this, I'm never going to affirm something to make people feel good in the world of politics. I'm just not going to. And a lot of people, they go to their, and this is the problem with our fragmented society when it comes to stuff like this, is everybody goes to an area where they're not learning, they're getting affirmed. They're affirming, not learning, if the goal is to learn something. And I like learning. That's me. I don't know about you guys. I do. I enjoy that portion of the program. Every day I wake up, I read God knows how many articles and go through a ton of stuff. And it never stops because I want to put on a good show, but I also want to, you know, make sure I'm getting it right. Because I've told you guys, it is so easy to just wake up and to stir the pot. That ain't hard to do. It isn't. And it's fun sometimes if it has nothing to do with anything real, you know. Just the culture war things is like the number one thing where you stir in the pot. It's so easy to do. But what's the reality of certain things? That's what I care about. Facts and data, kids. Facts and data. All right, coming up, a little What's Trending. My buddy Eric Bushman from KRLD is going to join the program. England playing in Dallas today. Be prepared, everybody. It's going to be very busy out there, as you guys know. But first, AMAC Association, a mature American citizens. They got a patriotic boot camp good and ready to go on this weekend. And there's a couple ways you can attend. Right, including day one, which is a family-friendly barbecue, all ages. They got a freedom truck with AI George Washington. This is great. Conversations, right? So founding era

0: artifacts are going to be there, but you're going to have conversations with AI George Washington and all kinds of really neat stuff. And the barbecue's free. You got Toby Keith and all this tribute band called the American Rye Band. It's great. Second day, day two, is a boot camp for patriots. 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

0: What's trending? All right, let's find out what's trending on this beautiful Wednesday. Number one trending thing on Yahoo, Lionel Messi. Because of the stuff that he did, because of the stuff he did yesterday. Yes, that's indeed. Jelly Roll filing for a divorce. Vance, JD, on The View. Yeah. Mike Collins wins the GOP runoff in Georgia. Georgia. World Cup. Jeremy Clarkson reveals prostate cancer diagnosis on his farming show. If you don't know who he is a hilarious, controversial British host. U.S.-Iran Accords. That's why I love Yahoo. You got to go to 7 to get to politics. The rest of it's just, you know, yeah, there was the Collins link, but the rest of it's just fun stuff. Fun stuff, I say. Over to Google, same thing. Number one trending thing yesterday, Messi. Over 10 hours. Over 1 million plus searches. Argentina. Norway, Iraq. Kylian Mbappe. Jordan, Austria. That's soccer. Jeremy Clarkson. Portugal, Congo, which is today. I'm pumped about. Floyd Mayweather. Trump Education Department restructuring. Very excited about that. That seems like fun. And finally, over to X, which is always a little bit more political. But the number one trending thing, Lionel Messi. $300 billion, also trending. Mike Pence. Mike Pence. It's great that Mike Pence is trending. Remember when we thought he was going to die? That was horrible. 323-538-2423 at Chad Benson Show. It is your X, your Insta, YouTube, and everything else right here on The Chad Benson Show. America First. Holocaust, Mark Levin, ISIS, Cash Patel, J.D. Vance, World Cup, Mbappe, Ronaldo. Just a few of the things trending in the magical world of X. But yesterday's game, come on. Messi? I mean, let's just replay some of the magic that was.
1: Right up the gut. What a ball that is. Messi on the turn. Options on his side. Lionel Messi! There's your goal! There's more history! His clearance only as far as Alexis McAllister, the decks and all the save! The rebound is Messi's second goal! He might end the night as the World Cup's all-time top. Nico Gonzalez. Lionel Messi. Lionel Messi! First career World Cup hat-trick!
0: Yeah. He put on a show, but there's now controversy because there is a picture out there that people are asking the question, how did he stay on the field? Because you can see the back of his boot on the back of somebody's calf, one of the players. And, you know, it's a fair question. I don't think he did it on purpose. It's not the kind of the player he is. But there's no doubt a little bit of controversy there, kids. A little bit of controversy. All right, just a smidge. Speaking of the World Cup, it is going. It is happening everywhere. Today's the last of the first round of the group games. So after today, everybody will play, including England and Croatia. Our buddy Eric Bushman out there in Dallas, which is where they're going to be playing the game. We're going to talk to him straight ahead. If you're missing the show, grab that podcast. This is The Chad Benson Show.
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0: How are you planning to celebrate America's 250th birthday? 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
16: Able to control the play in midfield the way that Maradona has been able to do. And he's hurting England again here. It's a brilliant run. It's a fantastic World Cup. Great goal.
17: Tola Montiel can win the World Cup for Argentina with this kick. Yes!
0: It is goal time as we talk a World Cup. We've been doing it with our good buddy Eric Bushman over there at KRLD. He's in the heart of it all in Dallas as they're hosting all the games. And by the way, the other day, Japan, the Dutch, you know, Netherlands, just it was incredible. The atmosphere, all of it. Like, how awesome was that to see? And, of course, the Japanese fans cleaning up everything.
18: Right. I mean, the whole thing was spectacular. So I've talked about this. I am lucky enough to be able to go to all the local events that are put on by the organizing committee. But since I'm not an employee of Fox, that prevents me from being able to actually set foot in the stadium on match days. And that's just kind of how FIFA decided they were going to treat local media. And at least I have to give credit to the organizing committee, because I understood that they said, listen, that's not really how America works. And FIFA said, well, that's nice. That's not how FIFA works. So, anyway, I was watching the match from my couch, and I was anxiously making sure, okay, Dallas, did we do this right? This is the big test. And it was as if nothing happened. I mean, there were no issues whatsoever, and the crowd inside and outside, anything could have gone wrong, and it didn't. I noticed that Arlington police said they made a grand total of 3 arrests, one for counterfeiting, I forget what the third one was, but then of course there was one person who just got too drunk and couldn't contain himself. So there was one public intoxication. So if you can imagine this entire thing, only 3 arrests, and then the FBI has not been open so far about any drone activity that happened, at least in Arlington. But it was great, because about 15 minutes into the match, my brain finally caught on to this chant that wouldn't stop. And then I thought, are they going to do this for the entire thing? And I did not notice that in the previous matches. And I will have to admit, it was kind of annoying for a little bit. And then I was just getting into it, watching it. Like, I cannot believe the dedication here. And they were jumping and doing they were using their bodies and their hands to be the drumbeat of the chant, and they kept going. And of course, I could not figure out which side it was, but it obviously was the Japanese fans who were basically out chanting the Dutch. And it was a great match, ended up being a draw, 2-2. And even draws can be fantastic in what us good old Americans call soccer. And then, yeah, I thought it was fantastic, and I can't wait to see Dallas and Arlington do it again.
0: Speaking of doing it again, the English, is everybody ready for the English?
18: I certainly hope so. They don't really have a choice. And the thing is that I do know that there are a lot of events, both England and Croatia. Of course, ahead of the event, Croatia had a huge event in downtown Dallas, and they're really taking everything in. They even wanted to have a moment of silence and a moment of reflection at the JFK Memorial to honor the legacy of President Kennedy. Kennedy, of course, who was assassinated in Dallas. And they are really taking everything in the history of this city. And I think they are... and many teams, I should say, are honoring the cities where they are having their various matches. And so we have England and Croatia, and of course, a lot of people on the local level are very excited about what Argentina will be doing after their first match, which was in Kansas City. And they will play in at AT&T Stadium twice, and that's before they will likely advance, not to jinx them, but likely advance into the round of 32 into the knockout phase, which we're, of course, you know, a week and a half, 2 weeks away from that. And of course, that the knockout phase takes, you know, it's the back half, 3 weeks of the entire thing. So this is very exciting for everyone, including local reporters like myself, who've been waiting literally for 2 years for this to start.
0: Talking to Eric Bushman as we talk about the World Cup. Let's talk about the Fan Fest. I mean, you know, we've seen a lot of Fan Fest, and I think people are shocked by, I mean, like Los Angeles, the Coliseum of the Rose Bowl, how many people showed up. But the Fan Fests have been big, and they've also been pretty much without any issues.
18: Yeah, I think the people who are wanting to go and fight the crowd, and they get the depending on what city, which Fan Fest you go to, the free ticket, at least I can speak from Dallas's perspective. They want ticketed so they can control the numbers, but it's, you don't have to pay to do it. However, I think they so badly want to be a part of it that they're going to behave themselves. And there were a lot of people, I really tried not to have an opinion, but there were a lot of people who were wondering, are these stadiums, are these sites really going to fill up to capacity? And when we had the first match in Mexico City, now, granted, there's obviously a tremendous amount of Mexico fans who live in the Dallas-Fort Worth area. But when we started seeing our first live look of Fan Fest in the Fair Park area of Dallas, it was massive. And we thought, okay, all right, this is what the organizers thought it was going to be. It was really impressive. There was a lot of enthusiasm that has continued throughout the different matches. And, of course, It kind of amazes me that of this part of the story too, the number of fans who come to support their country, come to support their team, and they don't even have tickets. They come just to be present. And other people who are just traveling the United States, traveling the southern portion of Canada, and then also traveling Mexico to take in all of North America. And of course, they have time to do that because the matches are so spread out. It's about a week in between each group stage match.
0: You know what? I have been impressed with the way that, you know, everybody's done stuff. And obviously what's happened in places like, you know, the other day, Philadelphia, I think a lot of people thought, really, who's going to go see a game between Ecuador and Cote d'Ivoire in the middle of the day? It was packed out. Seattle's obviously arguably the biggest, you know, city as far as how they handle soccer. They've been that way since the old NASL days way back in the day. But then, you know, you go look at Boston, man. You got to be saying, man, I wish we had the Scots here, because are they having a great time or what?
18: They're having a great time. And not only, and this is another thing that we haven't talked about yet. Who is secretly absolutely loving this is Major League Baseball. And we saw this in Boston the other day, the first Scotland match. Of course, you had all the fans at the stadium who were cheering on, chanting on, if you will, their team. And then after that match was over, they all meandered outside Fenway Park, and it was as if the Scottish team was playing baseball. I mean, they wanted to take in a baseball game. And I know, at least from, you know, the Rangers have a handful of games that they are playing just next door to Dallas Stadium during this event. Major League Baseball loves this because they are able to really show off internationally what Major League Baseball is all about, and they don't have to leave the country to do it.
0: No, you're right. And I was watching some of they're singing, you know, for the announcers for the Red Sox. They're like, those guys are living their best life, because that song finished like 3 minutes ago, and they're loving every second of it. But here's the thing, and I think, Eric, you realize this. It's weird because you've got Japan, the Netherlands, they play a game, then they're off, and then in comes other fans right, into this, you know, and then some fans may come back because their team may play there twice, like Argentina is going to.
19: Right.
0: So that's got to be, it's almost like you have to redo everything really quick because on come a new group of folks.
19: Yeah. And it, what I love to see, if you find some of these people who are growing social media sensations on X, for example, you know, you have a guy named Sean from, I believe Scotland. You have a guy from Germany named Freddie.
0: Oh,
19: and,
0: Freddie.
19: Yeah. Freddie's fantastic. And it's just to follow what they're doing. And they've really filled out the time. I can't imagine the amount of money they're spending. But, you know, as a citizen of the United States, thank you very much for bringing your commerce here. So it's just really interesting to see how, like, for example, you know, you and I both understand Freddie. He's filling the time by going to different, like, college football stadiums. I think he went to the LSU stadium for whatever reason. He took a tour there. He wanted to see it. A lot of people are finding out that this is going to be their once-in-a-lifetime opportunity to, over a period of a month and a half, completely soak in the West, completely soak in the United States and also Canada and Mexico. And as an American citizen, I love witnessing it. It's almost kind of like we're kind of rediscovering ourselves. My favorite, for example, came from someone who put on X, if you're in the United States from England, stop what you're doing and please go discover chicken fried steak.
0: Chicken fried steak or, you know, Buc-ee's. How many of them have got it to Buc-ee's and they just think to themselves, what is this about? How did this get here? And how can I get some of this food home?
19: Right, exactly. They make the point, if I get it, I think they're making the point, if I buy a sandwich at a gas station, I'm flirting with food poisoning back home. At Buc-ee's, it's a sensation. I mean, how many people, myself included, I go to Buc-ee's and I don't even need gas. I just want to go in because, you know, I want their food. Quick Trip is up there as a great example, too, of, you know, who really advertises their food product on top of the gas station. So I think this is a tremendous success for people, even if they aren't an official sponsor or advertiser for FIFA. They're really getting their name out there because, hey, this is Americana. This is what we do.
0: The stadiums, you talked about, you know, them going to the college stadiums. I will say, watching fans come in the other night, the English, even though there are like several fans like that I follow that are English, you know, they go around the world and watch games, walking into what is SoFi Stadium or AT&T, going up to, you know, Seattle to their stadium and seeing what it is that we have built here has also been just hilarious to watch.
19: Yeah, they're absolutely blown away. I remember the first time I walked into AT&T Stadium, you know, 15 years or so ago, and I almost got vertigo. It was so impressive. You know, between that stadium and SoFi, of course, on the international level, you have the Azteca Stadium in Mexico City, which has, you know, been there forever, and it is an international sensation. But, you know, some fans, you bring up England. I mean, how many people have had the pleasure of being able to attend anything at Wembley Stadium just outside London? That place is a sensation. So, you know, it's not just America that knows how to build these stadiums. And, of course, Wembley's been there forever that I can think of. But, yeah, it's been great for them to see it, for them to be blown away, especially by, like, the colors inside the stadium and just to be how impressive it is. I'm trying to think of other stadiums that are really impressive. Of course, we were talking about Seattle, that stadium. At least it's always the architecture of that has always been impressive to me. So, yeah, I think it's great. And again, to see other people come in and get excited about what we do as Americans is also inspiring for us as Americans.
0: Last question. Appreciate you coming on. We heard about the FBI thwarting something that could have happened at Freedom 250. The worry still of drones seems to be the big thing that everybody seems to be worried about. What's the sense there? Any worry, anything special that they're looking at?
19: Well, obviously, you don't want drone activity for a number of reasons. You don't want to record things if you don't have, you know, the rights to do it. But also, you don't know what the drones are armed with. And that is also a safety and security concern, just to, besides recording something when you don't have permission. So obviously the drone activity, but, you know, the FBI has been very serious about this. And if you operate a drone illegally, not only just over all the stadium sites, but also the different fan fests where you have thousands of people, you know, even if you do it and you just did it out of, you know, you were naive to the rules and you just thought you'd get away with it. I mean, you're looking at, hundreds of thousands of dollars in fines, time in jail, you lose your drone. And so that is one thing that the FAA, the FBI, local law enforcement, and they have all this technology to detect it. So if you think you're going to slip through that, best of luck, because it's not going to happen.
0: No, it is not indeed. Eric Butchman's his name. He's KRLD. He's been with us this entire time as we get ready for the World Cup in the midst of the chaos and craziness, and we're still just in the beginning of it. Good talking to you, brother. We'll do it again next week. Go enjoy everything and goal!
19: Sounds good, Chad. Talk to you in a week.
0: Bulwark Capital, absolutely amazing. You guys know that. You talked to our good buddy, Zach. I want you to talk to him about all the things going on in the world of investments and retirement, especially when it comes to you. 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
0: 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We'll do that straight ahead, Chad Benson Show.
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1: As we wrap up the program today, we have a little bit of fun with our one-hit wonder. We did a bigger dive into it in the first hour. If you miss any of that, go grab the podcast. Today's one-hit wonder comes from the one and only Eddie Murphy, in honor of Shrek 5, which they debuted yesterday, the teaser trailer. But in 1985, on a bet, $100,000 bet, Eddie Murphy told his mentor and fellow comic legend Richard Pryor that he wanted to make a serious music album. Pryor didn't think he could pull it off, so he bet him $100,000 that he could. And lo and behold, he did, and he did it with this little ditty as far as his only hit. It got to number two on the Billboard Hot 100. The album was produced by the one and only Rick James. Cocaine is a hell of a drug, right, Rick? Indeed. By the way, Rick was not invited to We Are the World, but Eddie was, which is bizarre. But the song, again, peaked at number two. It is a song that is hilarious and fun and a little infectious, but there's no doubt that it was a one-hit wonder. Eddie really didn't do anything afterwards, and yes, got himself $100,000 and a chart hit. The only thing that kept it from being number one, Lionel Richie, Say You, Say Me. Your one-hit wonder today, the one and only Eddie Murphy, and Party All the Time. 323-538-2423 at Chad Benson Show with your X, your Insta. We love hearing from each and every one of you. And if you've got a one-hit wonder suggestion, let us know right here on the Chad Benson Show. Solid fun show today, as always. Got you through the day. Got you over the hump. We talked about the World Cup. We talked about the Iran deal. Wasn't really a great deal. Was it a good deal? We don't know. Yesterday, the stars did not let us down. They didn't. I mean, it started with Kylian Mbappe doing his thing for France. It continued with Erling Haaland of Norway doing his thing. And then the nightcap of nightcaps as far as putting the bow on the stars, Lionel Messi, announcing to everybody, yeah, I'm still here with a hat trick. You guys have a blessed and amazing rest of your Wednesday. We got you over the hump. We will do it again tomorrow. As always, night-night, Jack.
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5: President Trump is praising the U.S.'s agreement with Iran. Speaking at the G7 summit in France, he said the deal is monumental.
6: We reached an agreement with Iran that achieves everything we set out to accomplish, everything and much more. Ending the current conflict, reopening the Strait of Hormuz.
5: He added that global leaders are thrilled with the agreement. A 14-point memorandum of understanding between the U.S. and Iran is set to be signed Friday. The agreement calls for negotiations to continue for 60 days to reach a final agreement to end the war. A decision about interest rates is expected today by the Federal Reserve. It's the first meeting with new Fed Chair Kevin Warsh at the helm after he replaced Jerome Powell. Warsh is scheduled to hold a press conference following word of the interest rate decision. Tropical storm Arthur has formed in the Gulf. The system is packing 40-mile-an-hour winds and is moving toward the Texas-Louisiana border. The National Hurricane Center in Miami predicts that the primary threat is not wind, but life-threatening flash flooding. The man known as the Gilgo Beach serial killer is going to prison for life in New York. Today, following emotional testimony from victims' family members, a judge sentenced Rex Huerman to 3 consecutive life terms without a chance at parole. He previously pleaded guilty to 7 murders and confessed to an 8th dating back decades on Long Island in a case that has drawn national media attention. New York City's ticket lottery for the Knicks' Keys to the City presentation tomorrow has come and gone. Mayor Mamdani had 600 tickets to offer, and they were snapped up quickly this morning. Lucky Knicks fans who score the tickets will get to see the 2026 NBA champs up close and personal as they give their speeches and accept the Big Apple's keys. This all happens tomorrow following a ticker tape parade down the Canyon of Heroes featuring newly erected blue and orange street signs that say Champions Way. I'm Chris Caraggio.
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13: News for the Radio Oklahoma News Network. I'm Ken Johnson. The state medical examiner's office issues a drug warning. Radio Oklahoma's David McCollum with that.
14: The medical examiner's office says the use of kratom can lead to an increase in overdoses and deaths. The drug is intended for pain relief, mood enhancement, and relief from opioid withdrawal symptoms. Lab reports indicate there have been 54 deaths in 24 counties in the state.
13: Consistency is key. So says Republican gubernatorial candidate Gettner Drummond as he sets out to woo supporters of 3 primary opponents.
15: I'm here to represent all Oklahomans, all 4 million of us. We're a small state. We have to stay together, and the voters will rally around someone that they will know is a consistent, disciplined leader.
13: Drummond faces Trump-endorsed Mike Mazie in the August 25th runoff election. Democrat gubernatorial candidate Cindy Munson says she is the candidate that can unite Oklahomans over bitter political divisiveness to solve problems.
16: The toxicity and dysfunction, I am shown as I travel across the state, that people really do want to connect and they want to solve problems, and I'm thankful for that.
13: The former House Minority Leader has served a largely Republican district in Oklahoma City and says that leadership style is how she'll serve all Oklahomans. A heat advisory in effect this afternoon for most of the state. It remains in effect until 8 p.m. tonight. Hot temperatures and high humidity may cause heat illnesses. Residents are urged to drink plenty of water, stay in air condition, and check on relatives. Heat indexes are expected to be as high as 108 degrees. 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I'm Ken Johnson.
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24: All right, let's do it. The Markley, Van Camp, and Robbins Show. Jamie Markley, David Van Camp, Scott Robbins. Okay, so we have a deal with Iran, and people are asking, are they really going to hold up their bargain?
25: Well, rightfully so.
26: And what is the bargain? You know, that's,
24: exactly.
26: Is it binding? Is it non-binding? What is going on? Nobody seems to really know. And so the White House, they've spent the week celebrating this Iran deal, but there's a lot of nervous people out there because what's been leaked out, which now we're told is not the actual memorandum of understanding, saying, well, it doesn't really look like much of a deal. And then the president said it's still a work in progress, but I thought it was e-signed over the weekend.
24: Yeah. Okay. Clarification, please. I'm off there, Scott.
25: Oh, well, I probably turned you off from yesterday.
24: Yeah. Okay. You ready now?
25: Hang on. I think so, yeah.
24: Is the monkey in play? We got it?
25: I think so. I think we're good now.
24: Awesome.
27: Is the text of the agreement now final, or are you still...
28: No, it's not final. It's a memorandum of understanding, and if I don't like it, we'll go back to shooting at them, dropping bombs on their head. If I don't like it, if they don't behave, we'll go right back to dropping bombs right smack in the middle of their head. Okay? Because they've misbehaved for 47 years. All right? But nobody could have made this deal. I mean, the JCPOA done by Obama, he handed them $1.7 billion in cash, gave them hundreds of millions of dollars, gave them billions and billions of dollars, but he gave them $1.7 billion in cash, green cash from banks,
25: from banks.
28: A Boeing 757 and flew it into Iran. And they stood at the plane. I have pictures of it, like, oh my God, look at this money he's giving us. He tried to bribe his way out. I didn't do that. Nobody mentions that. $1.7 billion and hundreds of millions of dollars. They tried to bribe their way out of it. And you know what the Iranians did? They laughed at Obama and they said he's a stupid son of a bitch.
24: Well, the Trumps are in rare form today.
26: Yes, exactly.
24: You're always going to get something from the Trumpster, but this is a little extra today.
25: That was a tour de force right there.
24: It was.
25: Holy smokes.
24: It was. Misbehave always kills me.
25: Yeah. Right, and they reiterated twice where the bombs were going to be dropped.
24: Yes.
25: Right on their head.
26: Not on their toes.
25: No, on their heads.
24: Yeah. Yes.
28: Shooting at them, dropping bombs on their head.
24: Hey, better.
28: If I don't like it,
24: yes.
28: If they don't behave, we'll go right back to dropping bombs right smack in the middle of their head.
26: There you go.
25: Unbelievable.
24: Well, you could never say... I'm not quite sure what he's saying there. What does he mean by it?
25: Well, you take that anyway. That's not vague at all, no.
24: Yeah. I mean, does he ever listen to the show? I don't know. But if he does, if I could make a request that you could bring back and put in that tour de force that I always loved was the barrels of cash.
26: Yeah, that was
24: always one of them. Yeah. Yeah.
28: Barrels of cash.
24: Yes, like that. That would be great. Okay.
25: Oh, boy.
24: So there, is it all clear now for you, Scotty? What's going on? Yes.
26: Uh-oh.
24: We'll have clips of him speaking the G7. Yeah, I think he talks about blowing up Soleimani there.
25: That's exactly what he said. I blew up Soleimani.
26: Well, he did.
24: He's not lying.
25: No.
24: Oh, my gosh.
25: Gee whiz. Okay.
24: Okay.
25: Wow.
24: Yesterday, Vice President J.D. Vance went on The View.
26: Mm-hmm.
24: We mentioned this last week, and you didn't seem too hot on it at the time, Scott.
25: No, I just was like, why are you giving them the time of day? But I understand. I mean, again, I always thought, okay, there are some people that watch that show that have probably, you know, thinking that J.D. Vance is some sort of demon, the way he's been portrayed in media, but the way he comes off is very reasonable.
26: Yeah.
25: You know, and honestly likable to a lot of people.
26: Mm-hmm. Yeah.
25: Especially independents.
26: Yeah.
25: And from everything I saw, he did really well.
26: He did. He handled the whole thing really well. And, I mean, Joy Behar even said she had the hots for him a little bit.
25: Wow.
26: Ugh. Yeah. Ugh. But she tried to get the gotcha on the, like, childless cat ladies thing.
25: Oh, yeah.
0: Ms. Joy has the next question.
1: Okay, so in the book, Mr. Vice President, you make a mea culpa of sorts for calling Democrats childless cat ladies.
2: Oh, man. Okay. I must boneheaded comment.
1: You say that in the book, that it was boneheaded, which it was.
2: Thank you.
1: What were you thinking when you said that?
2: So Joy said when we were off air that I'm fine, which I think is about the best endorsement that I'm going to get out of Joy Behar for a Republican. Thank you. I appreciate that. Graded on a curve here at The View. But, you know, I guess... One of the things that I try to do, and I'm always, you know, all of us are always learning. You know, you said you were a lapsed Catholic. I'm a bad Catholic. I think all of us, that's why we need grace as Christians, is because we recognize that there are certain things we got to work on.
1: Right.
2: But here's what I'd say about that. So did that comment actually shed light on something and start a discussion, or did it just close people down? And when I make a comment that just closes people down, instead of trying to appreciate the point that I make, that's a mistake, right?
1: Okay.
2: And that's on me to do better.
1: Okay,
2: the point that I'd say on that, Joy, is I do think, in a very subtle sometimes in a more profound way, I think our country has become more anti-family and more anti-child. It's harder to travel.
1: Right,
2: it's harder to go to a restaurant.
1: Children,
0: Mr. Vice President, you know, your child is arriving.
2: No grandbabies yet.
0: Not yet. We're very excited for you and Usha, and we wanted to give you a view once.
2: I appreciate that.
0: Thank you.
2: We will put this on. We'll send you guys a photo.
25: Okay, that went pretty good.
26: Yeah.
25: Not bad.
26: Yeah.
25: Joy had more to say. They just wouldn't let her get in.
26: No. Well, you had to get the
25: sure
26: view
25: it was
26: onesie.
25: Profound. Yeah, whatever it was. Yeah.
26: Well, yeah. I mean, there are a lot of times it seems like they're shutting her down. Mm-hmm. You know what I mean? Anyway.
1: Is your crotch on fire?
25: Oh, stop it. Golly.
26: That was out of context from Joy Behar.
25: Oof.
26: She said some crazy things on that show before, you know.
25: It's just this week she grabbed her breasts and said something about the World Cups.
26: Oh, boy.
25: She did?
26: Yes.
25: Are you making that up?
26: I'm not making that up.
25: Holy cow. I missed that one.
26: Oh, boy.
25: It's a haunting image.
26: Yeah.
25: Wow. I'd rather watch soccer.
26: Well, you know, the other thing, that says something right there. Remember I had this clip? We were playing stuff out of context just for fun from her.
1: Do not wash your nipples with soap.
26: And then she grabs them and says, oh, gosh.
25: Yeah.
26: Okay.

0: My Josetta Stone can't pick out what he said there.
1: I was just going to ask you that question, David. What did he say?
2: I'll play the last 10 seconds.
3: You're doing it with all about protection, too.
2: That part?
0: Yeah.
1: Something about protection.
3: You're doing it with all about protection, too.
0: Doing it with all about protection.
3: Windmills.
2: And then windmills.
1: They donated all the prize protection too.
2: I don't.
3: I could go down the list. I'm not going to.
2: There's many that we've never deciphered. I think.
0: Well, he is a scat man, after all.
2: Yeah, that is true.
4: I don't want to choose my words. There's been a response.
2: Yeah. Okay.
1: Boobity boobity bop.
2: Yeah, I guess.
3: When I signed the bipartisan interfloxion again, which
2: the... Huh?
1: The interfloxion.
2: What was that?
0: That was a landmark bill.
2: If you got that. Okay. Well, a lot going on with Trump and the five stories next.
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14: Back in the 1950s and 60s, when we were battling the New World screwworm, we didn't have some of the products that we have today that should help us manage this pest a lot more effectively. John Hutchinson, the director of beef technical services for Burke Animal Health, says that his company has a brand new product that's out available for cattle producers to utilize to push back on the New World screwworm.
15: Yeah, Mark, we're excited. We have a new product that's been on the market since the advent of both New World screwworm impeding coming to the United States. It's called Exalt Cattle CA1. It's a pour-on And the most exciting part about it from a Merck employee like me is it's the first and only topical product that can be used for either prevention or treatment of New World screwworms. And so that's pretty exciting. The other exciting thing about it, it's the first isoxazoline class ectoparasiticide that's approved in the U.S. And to me, that's the biggest thing, Ron, is that it's a new class. It's a new drug class that offers producers some prevention or some prevention and treatment. And so it's pretty exciting to be able to provide a tool that's new and a technology that's new to help fight this battle, because we have fought this battle before and we've won.
14: John Hutchison with Merck Animal Health. Exalt Cattle CA1 is the product. It is a prescription product. So John says you have to have that veterinary-client relationship set up in order to be able to move quickly if you need this product because of the New World screwworm hitting your place.
11: 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I'm Ron Hayes for KOKC.

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7: President Trump says Iran will be hit again if they don't behave. Speaking at the G7 summit in France, the president praised the agreement with Iran as having everything the U.S. set out to accomplish. He added that global leaders are thrilled with the agreement. The Federal Reserve is set to make an announcement on interest rates soon. It's the first meeting with new Federal Reserve Chairman Kevin Warsh at the helm after he replaced Jerome Powell. He's expected to hold a press conference following word of the interest rate decision. The man known as the Gilgo Beach serial killer is going to prison for life. Suffolk County District Attorney Ray Tierney was impressed with victim impact statements today given before the judge sentenced Rex Huerman to life without a chance of parole.
8: They really said everything that needed to be said, and you know they're not, that's not what they do for a living. They spoke from the heart.
7: The Massapequa Park native previously pleaded guilty to 7 murders and confessed to an 8th dating back decades on Long Island in a case that has drawn national media attention. At sentencing, the judge called Huerman a despicable man and a coward. Huerman said he was sorry. 2 Southern California residents are accused of plotting to attack last Sunday's UFC event at the White House. The suspects are 24-year-old Brian Omar Roa and 32-year-old Michael Allen Thomas. Both were arrested Saturday and have made their initial court appearances. Tropical Storm Arthur is formed in the Gulf. It may bring what the National Hurricane Center calls the potential for life-threatening flash flooding. Arthur is expected to move inland at the Texas border with Louisiana tonight. At last check, it was 40 miles east-northeast of Port O'Connor, Texas. The victims of Monday's fatal B-52 bomber crash at Edwards Air Force Base are expected to be identified today. The plane crashed moments after takeoff Monday morning and quickly burst into flames. Officials say it was on a routine test mission supporting the radar modernization program. I'm Chris Caraggio.
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12: News from the Radio Oklahoma News Network. I'm David McCollum. Republican gubernatorial candidate Gentner Drummond spent more than $6.8 million ahead of the primary and says August 25th is now decision day.
13: The battle is in the primary and the runoff. So whoever gets the nomination, 99% chance will be your governors. And just today, I've got a fundraiser in an hour and then three in Oklahoma City this afternoon. We will raise more today than Mr. Massie raised over the last 18 months.
12: Drummond believes Keating, Merrick, and McCall voters will find a home in his campaign. He faces Mike Massie in the runoff. Tulsa police say a man drowned in the Arkansas River yesterday. When first responders got to the scene near the River Spirit Casino, they found the man's clothes and belongings. The body was located about an hour later. Police remind you that it's not safe to swim in the Arkansas River. Three people were rescued from a car that drove into a pond in northeast OKC. Police say the driver of the vehicle had been drinking and will face charges. Only the roof of the car was visible when police arrived. None of the occupants were injured. The state medical examiner's office is alerting people about a drug intended for pain relief, mood enhancement, and relief from opioid with withdrawal symptoms. They say the use of kratom can lead to an increase in overdoses and deaths. Lab reports indicate there have been 54 deaths across 24 counties in Oklahoma. The red-hot OU baseball team takes on Georgia this evening in the College World Series. With a win, the Sooners move into the championship series. First pitch is set for 6 p.m. on ESPN. 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
22: 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Jamie Markley, David Van Camp, Scott Robbins. Mm-hmm. Right now, Robbins is feeling bad for Marco Rubio.
2: I do feel bad for Marco Rubio. He's been standing there shifting his weight for like the last 45 minutes.
22: More than that.
2: As Trump holds a press conference. Well, yeah, he's been shifting his weight for 45 minutes, but he's been standing there for what? This is well over an hour now.
22: Yes.
1: Yeah.
22: G7.
2: And you know these guys are all tired.
22: Yes.
2: I mean, everybody's tired. Rubio's tired.
22: Yeah.
2: And he's, I don't know, he's leaning towards Trump now. Probably like, hey, can you wrap this up?
1: Yeah, we got to fly.
22: I got to say that.
2: Man.
22: Yeah. He's doing fine.
18: It's Rubio!
22: Yes!
2: I'm going to get him a Jack and Coke and go sleep. Yeah.
22: Yeah, no kidding. He hasn't had a drink in an hour and 5 minutes. I don't even want to say that anymore because it sounds like I'm making fun of Marco. I like Marco.
2: I like Marco too, but come on, I understand.
22: But it was one of the greatest clips of all time.
18: They put Marco on, and he's like this, and we were, I need water. Help me. I need water. Help.
22: He's dehydrated up there.
1: Yes, he is.
0: Oh, my goodness. And then Trump said what? Because he's talking about Iran,
1: yeah.
0: And he blew up Soleimani and Israel and the United States. It was a joint venture, he said, but then they said, no, we're not going to do it. And then I had to decide, and he talked to the generals, and so, yep, they blew him up. Well,
1: and now Trump is talking about the surveillance capabilities of the United States as we move into, hopefully, a new phase of the relationship with Iran.
0: Okay.
19: But I'm proud of Space Force because I started it. We have Space Force cameras on every single door, well, there are no doors. It's been pretty well shattered. But every area of that, if somebody walks in and he's got a badge with his name on it, like Mohammed something, which is about a 50-50 guess, Mohammed something, they can tell the name. They can give you a serial number. We can see things you wouldn't believe, the quality of the stuff that we have. That's why we've been so successful. That's why our blockade will go down in the annals of history as being unbelievable. Nobody's ever seen a blockade like that. It's like a steel wall.
2: I mean, you've seen blockades before, but nothing like this.
1: Nothing like this, baby.
2: This one.
0: Oh, and it's a 50-50 on Muhammad.
1: Well, yeah. Not totally wrong.
0: There'll never be another one like him. I'll be the one to say it today.
2: No, there will not.
1: A lot of guys named Muhammad there. It is.
0: I got a lot of friends named Muhammad.
2: Oh, he's done. He's done.
0: A lot of friends.
1: They gave him the
0: great
1: hook.
0: Great people. Yep. Okay. So we'll have more clips from that coming up a little bit later.
2: Holy cow.
0: And then the faux outrage from the left. You're going to hear it the rest of the day, which will also be hilarious. Okay, let's start with the Labor Secretary, David.
1: Yes, the Labor Secretary, Keith Sonderling, is cracking down on unemployment fraud, saying he's going to cut off federal funding to states who do not put sufficient fraud controls in place. Obviously, that's been a big topic of conversation.
0: 100%.
20: Yes. I will be the first Secretary of Labor to cut off the state's administrative funding. So to answer your question, because of the leadership of the Vice President and the task force and the President's commitment to stopping fraud, I will essentially cut off the state's administrative funds, and then they won't be able to administer this unemployment insurance due to the fraud. Now, we want to make sure that people who are actually eligible for this, who need to get back in the workforce, are getting it, but this is going to be on the governors, and especially the Democrat governors, and that's where the states where we see the highest fraud. So they are on notice that they will be hurting their own citizens if they continue to allow people's taxpayer dollars to be stolen. And where we see this money going, like I said before, it's going to gangs. It's going to criminal rings.
0: Dang it.
20: That money is buying guns and drugs and harming those communities. So that needs to stop, and this president is committed to stopping fraud across the board. And as your Secretary of Labor, I'm committed to taking unprecedented action to cut off these states, and then they will have to deal with the consequences of the mess they started because they refused to put in these fraud controls that this administration wants.
0: Okay. And everything you just talked about there, how many Democrats do you think even know about that? Talking about voters. And then how many independents don't know it? And that's why I think it was a good thing that J.D. Vance went on The View. If nothing else, to explain things like this.
1: Yeah.
2: Well, there's things they're doing that I don't know about.
0: Oh, yeah.
2: I mean, I hear it, I go, wow, really? That's going on? Wow. I'm good with it, but, you know.
0: The fraud, man.
2: Well, that's the one thing
0: they've
2: done.
0: No one cares. A bunch of government workers, I don't care.
2: But the grift's been going on so long, and it's been so insulated.
0: Yes.
2: I mean, because of political power behind it.
0: Yes.
2: And, you know, you don't want to rattle that cage because...
0: But people get upset.
2: You're going to have problems.
0: Think about Doge. Think about Elon Musk.
2: Oh, my gosh.
1: Wait,
2: Elon Musk should have done this indefinitely, by the way.
1: Well, he had other things to do.
2: He has got stuff to do. He's got SpaceX to...
1: Well, yeah, but he's trying to root out fraud, waste, and abuse in the government, and liberals' response to that was to firebomb Tesla charging stations.
2: Insanity.
0: Yes.
1: It's crazy.
2: Well, you start messing with people's paychecks, and that's what happens.
0: But then you just had, like, old retired people keying people's Teslas.
2: Yes.
0: Because they were believing the guy was, you know, Hitler. Yeah, it's bonkers, dude. Just absolutely crazy. Okay. Now, as far as Republicans go, how about that SAVE Act?
3: How about voter ID? Are we going to get that done?
1: Well, John Thune says, after the next three dog parades, we'll form an exploratory committee to potentially write up a memorandum of understanding to promise to talk about voter ID nationwide.
3: Well, you had Murkowski and Collins, of course, voting against, and then you had, well, Mitch. Mitch is still voting. McConnell and Tom Tillis, proven conservative record. Jeez.
1: Well,
3: people out.
1: But look, the thing is that there are some of the people that you mentioned there are actually apparently fair game. They're open to voting for the House passed version of the SAVE Act. And the thing is that Senate leadership doesn't want to go down the road because it might take too much time. So Republican Senator Mike Lee, he says, listen, this national voter ID bill should be able to pass. Republicans just need to be willing to take up the fight and do it.
3: Yes.
4: We put the Save America Act on the floor today. Not the expanded version, the one that actually passed by the House, for which there is a simple majority support in the Senate. You put that on the floor today. If the majority leader were to announce we're going to debate this until we pass it, we would get to the point of passage. You can't do this all the time because it would take a lot of time. This is how they passed the Civil Rights Act of 1964. The time that bill came over in March of that year from the House of Representatives, they were about 30 votes shy of cloture. We're only 10 votes short. But the majority leader at the time, Mike Mansfield from Montana, to his credit, said, you know what, we're 30 votes shy of cloture, but we're going to debate this bill until it passes. And you know what happened? That bill got more popular. Those who were obstructing

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9: The Federal Reserve is leaving interest rates unchanged. It's the fourth straight time the Fed has kept rates steady. The decision marks the first with new Fed Chair Kevin Warsh at the helm after he replaced Jerome Powell. The U.S. has unveiled the text of the Memorandum of Understanding with Iran. It includes the reopening of the Strait of Hormuz, an easing of financial restrictions against Iran, and expectations moving forward regarding discussions of the country's nuclear program. The document is set to be signed officially on Friday, which will then create a 60-day window to reach the final terms of a peace deal. The man known as the Gilgo Beach serial killer is spending life in prison following emotional testimony from victims' family members. A judge sentenced Rex Uhrman today to 3 consecutive life terms without a chance at parole. The Massapequa Park native previously pleaded guilty to 7 murders and confessed to an 8th dating back decades on Long Island in a case that's drawn national media attention. Results from another day of primary elections are coming in. Georgia, Alabama, and Oklahoma all held elections yesterday for the U.S. House, Senate, and Governor. President Trump's political clout was on the ballot again, including in Georgia's Senate race, in which GOP Congressman Mike Collins is projected to win. A preliminary hearing for singer David is now scheduled for July 21st. Daniel Martindale has the latest.
10: This morning it was rescheduled from late June during a status conference in Los Angeles. The preliminary hearing, which will determine if there is enough evidence for a trial, is expected to last 5 days. Another status conference is also now scheduled for July 7th. The singer, whose real name is David Burke, is accused of murdering a 14-year-old girl whose decomposed remains were found in an abandoned Tesla in the Hollywood Hills last September, about 5 months after she was reported missing. Prosecutors say Burke killed the girl to maintain his lucrative music career. Burke has now been in custody for 2 months. I'm Daniel Martindale.
9: A severe weather system is set to affect millions across the Midwest today. Major cities, including Chicago, Kansas City, and St. Louis, could all be hit. Cities across Kentucky, Indiana, and Ohio could also be impacted. I'm Chris Caraggio.
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12: News from the Radio Oklahoma News Network. I'm David McCollum. A new CDC study ranks Oklahoma first in the nation for heart disease deaths. NICE-RX says heart disease accounts for 27% of Oklahoma deaths. OU Health cardiologist Dr. Usman Baber says obesity is part of the problem, with about 35% of Oklahomans considered obese, though the state does not lead the nation in obesity. He says new weight loss drugs could help some patients, but access remains a challenge. More than 55% of the state's voters rejected gradually increasing the state's minimum wage to $15 per hour. Opponents argued the mandated increase didn't impact that many workers, would hurt small businesses, and push young people out of the job market. Oklahoma City firefighters and homicide detectives are investigating a deadly house fire. The house near Southwest 36th in South Portland had flames coming from the windows when firefighters arrived Tuesday night. Once the fire was out, an adult male was found dead. No names have been released. The medical examiner will determine the cause of death. States of emergency in Oklahoma and Texas are keeping the State Office of Emergency Management and OHP busy. Oklahoma has sent two Task Force 1 water rescue teams to Bryan, Texas, to assist with ongoing flood response. Back home, state and county rescue teams continue coordinating efforts to monitor local flooding conditions in Cherokee, Creek, Kay, Okfuskee, Ottawa, and Tulsa counties, where flooding occurred over the weekend. A Pontotoc County man is sentenced to 100 years in prison. 35-year-old Rondall Scrogum Jr. pleaded no contest to charges of lewd and indecent acts to a child under 16. Scrogum has a previous felony conviction. He's currently in the custody of the Department of Corrections. More on these stories at RadioOklahomaNews.com. For the Radio Oklahoma News Network, I'm David McCollum.
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26: The Markley, Van Camp, and Robbins Show. Jamie Markley, David Van Camp, Scott Robbins. Okay, so Trump and crew at the G7 talking a lot about Iran, David.
27: Yes, and talking about the Memorandum of Understanding, which they're talking about moving up the signing ceremony from Friday to, like, today, maybe even, and they're trying to release the official text of it because there's a lot of confusion about whether or not what's been put out there is real. And then, you know, then Trump is saying, well, it's not really binding, but it's also a powerful agreement. I don't really understand how all that works, but let's just, I guess, let it play out. I don't know. Well, yeah. J.D. Vance, the vice president, he's been out there trying to sell it a lot this week. And Peter Ducey from Fox News asked the president about that.
26: Okay.
28: There's some element to this where you send the vice president. If it works out, great. You look like a genius for sending him. And if it doesn't work out, It's the vice president.
0: I like that idea, sure. Well, this way, if it works out, I'm going to take the credit. If it doesn't work out, I'm blaming J.D. You better be careful, J.D. He's going to turn his plane around and get the hell out of here. Yeah, I like that idea. I think it's a good idea. Thank you very much, everybody.
1: Yeah. Thank you. Good night.
27: Always end on a joke, right?
1: Yeah.
3: Well, yeah. You got to end on a high.
27: Well, looking at the body language, it's you don't want to get into mind reading territory. Howard Lutnick was there to the president's right, like his right, and on the other side is Marco Rubio. Lutnick would chuckle throughout that entire thing.
1: Yeah.
27: Rubio looked rather stone faced, and I don't know how much credit you or credence you give to this is in that Pete Hegseth. And the Secretary of War, Pete Hegseth, and also the Secretary of State, Marco Rubio, really didn't want to go down this road because, for one reason or another, they didn't feel like it was concrete enough, that it gives Iran another couple of months to delay, potentially lift sanctions on Iran and allows them to immediately start selling oil on the world market. Without really any immediate concessions. And so that Marco Rubio and Pete Hegseth really didn't like that. They were like, well, then what was the point of everything we just did then? Mm-hmm. One of the reports was people within the administration told them, well, you can either get on board with this or you can resign. And the body language of Marco Rubio tells me there may be something to it.
1: Mm.
27: That he's not a fan of this, but he's going to be a team player, looks like.
1: Oh, yeah. Yeah. That's interesting. Because I was watching Rubio, and we were noticing, you got to stand for a long time, and you got to shift your weight, all that sort of stuff. Yeah, there might be something to that. Not sure.
27: Maybe he just had to poop. I don't know.
1: That could be.
3: Well, yeah, what are you going to do? You can't leave.
1: Oh, no.
3: Yeah.
1: No.
3: It's got to be uncomfortable.
1: Yeah. Interesting.
3: Maybe that was it, David. Maybe it's as simple as that.
1: Well, and who knows if this deal is going to last. Mm-hmm. Like as Trump said earlier today, if they misbehave,
16: Is the text of the agreement now final, or are you still...
0: No, it's not final. It's a memorandum of understanding. And if I don't like it, we'll go back to shooting at them, dropping bombs on their head. If I don't like it, if they don't behave... We'll go right back to dropping bombs right smack in the middle of their head. Okay? Because they misbehaved for 47 years.
1: There you go. For that part.
3: Right in the middle of their head.
1: Yes. And also mentioned, the technology, and we kind of know when they're coming and going and that sort of thing.
0: But I'm proud of Space Force because I started it. We have Space Force cameras on every single door, there are no doors, they've been pretty well shattered, but every area of that, if somebody walks in and he's got a badge with his name on it, like Mohammed something, which is about a 50-50 guess, Mohammed something, they can tell the name, they can give you a serial number, we can see things you wouldn't believe, the quality of the stuff that we have. That's why we've been so successful. That's why our blockade will go down in the annals of history as being unbelievable. Nobody's ever seen a blockade like that. It's like a steel wall.
1: You just got to enjoy the ride. That's all I can say.
3: No one's ever seen a blockade like
1: nope.
3: that.
1: And crude's sitting at 76 right now.
3: Yeah, it's up a little today.
1: Well, compared to where it was there for a long time.
3: Oh, yeah.
1: 76 looks pretty good.
3: Yeah.
1: So we're looking forward to the gas prices coming.
27: Oh,
1: we'll see what happens.
27: I think there's already been some immediate relief at the pump in the last week or so.
3: Definitely.
27: Just driving in, I saw one gas station, and I happen to live in an area where gas is generally cheaper anyway, but it was at $3.14.
1: Nice.
3: $3.14?
27: Yeah.
3: Oh, wow.
1: Yeah.
3: Well, you don't have a ton of state tax attached to it like we do. And city tax and everything else.
1: You know who saw all of this coming?
3: No.
1: Nostradamus herself, Kamala Harris.
3: Saw what coming?
1: All of this with the Trump presidency.
3: Apparently. She saw it all.
1: That's what she said in that.
3: Man, she's drunk.
1: Is this Australia or Austria?
27: Austria, yeah.
1: Okay, yeah. The whole climate.
3: Big climate conference.
1: Powwow, yeah.
20: I predicted just about everything that has happened with this administration.
22: You say
20: I don't say I told you so. That's kind of obnoxious. I don't say that, but
1: she would never want to be obnoxious. Okay?
3: No.
1: That's not her thing.
27: Never.
20: Right?
1: Exactly. Anyway.
20: The reality is many of us predicted, and it didn't require much creative thought because he told us most of what we knew would happen, including that he would go after his political enemies using the Department of Justice.
1: Yeah, look at the eye roll from Van Camp.
27: Yeah, you know, she was part of an administration that tried to lock up Trump six ways from Sunday, man. I mean, come on.
1: I know. But I guess to that audience, it's like, yeah, that's right. He's big meanie. He shouldn't be doing that.
3: Sure, they applauded, yes.
1: Oh, of course. Oh, they applauded when she said she would never have started the war with Iran. Mm-hmm. That whole deal.
4: But to be clear, if you were president, you'd never start this war.
20: Absolutely not. Absolutely not. And let's be clear about this. Okay. Let's be clear about this. Thank you, Tim. Let's be clear about this. Whatever is being negotiated, this president is going to declare victory and will end up where we were after the JCPOA and call that a victory, the JCPOA that he withdrew from.
4: The Obama nuclear agreement. And so that's your thought on this potential deal this week?
20: Well, I have more thoughts, but that's not why we're here.
4: Yeah, sure.
1: She's trying to say that, you know, he never would have got out of the deal. If Trump didn't, you know, blow up the Iran deal, they never would have had a nuke and everything would be great.
27: And this, but it's so weird because she's saying that it'll be basically identical to that, and that's bad. So then you're saying it's good that Trump walked away from that agreement to begin with, right?
1: It is kind of what she's saying.
27: That's the thing. Like, I can understand if conservatives are ticked off right now, even though we don't have the full text of what this is. We've got what's purported to be the full text out there. I get it because at least there's some ideological consistency there. But, like, with Democrats saying, well, this is no different than the JCPOA. Terrible deal. I'm like, wait a minute. Hold on a second.
1: Yeah, right. Well, we were paying them. We were giving them money. It was crazy.
5: Barrels of cash.
1: Exactly. That's where it came from, barrels of cash. And then it was money from banks, as he said earlier today. Anyway, crazy.

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0: Markley Van Camp and Robert Show. We have a lot of fun here. You know, Father's Day is coming up. If you're still trying to figure out what to get Dad, you can stop. Got it for you. You don't have to do something lame like a coffee mug or some tie that he doesn't want or a gift card that he's probably going to forget about. Get him something he'll actually use, the Chef IQ Sense Smart Thermometer.
1: Yeah, this thing is great, man. 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
1: President Trump talked about domestic politics a little bit, specifically the Senate candidate in Maine, Graham Plattner, the Nazi. And here's...
3: Because people don't believe him anymore. But no, the generics are very interesting because the Republicans are coming up strong even before this. You know why they're seeing all these lunatics, like the guy in Maine with the swastika? You know, for 10 years they've been calling me a Nazi. And now they have a Nazi running. He's got a tattoo on him. I've been denying it for 10 years. They know it's not so, but they've been calling. I don't think they can call it to me anymore. You know, one more. Go ahead,
1: yeah.
3: Pete.
1: Yeah. I don't think they can call me a Nazi anymore because they got a Nazi running. It's not a swastika tattoo, but yeah.
2: It's a Nazi
1: death
2: tattoo.
1: Squad tattoo.
2: Yeah, even worse.
0: Yeah. Wow. At least you got a point. Now, are they going to play that clip?
1: Probably not.
0: Yeah, because if they actually played it to say it's not a swastika tattoo...
1: That'll probably be the fact check, yeah.
0: But then you got to admit that he had a different Nazi tattoo.
1: Yeah, right, a more specific Nazi tattoo.
2: Yeah. Donald Trump lied again.
0: That sort of thing.
2: Yeah, oh yeah.
0: Well, we'll see where that goes. Not quite sure. Couple other things real quick. It looks like you're definitely going to lose the bet, Scott, on Taylor Swift and Travis Kelce. Apparently, they are getting married at Madison Square Garden.
2: Yeah, we'll see.
0: Okay. You don't believe it?
2: Who knows? In that world, I don't know.
0: Our bets are going to offset one another, by the way.
2: Madison Square Garden?
0: Yeah. That's what they think. That's where it's going to go. And they're having a massive stage built for the occasion. But don't know who's going to perform.
1: Is this supposed to be like a royal wedding or something?
2: Sounds like it, doesn't it? You got 40,000 people there? So,
0: it fits what, 20? I don't know if that's it. Who knows?
2: Billy Joel going to do another residency? Start it that night? Or
0: I don't know, man. I mean, it's kind of surprising because she doesn't seem to have much ego. Anyway, we got to get to Nimrods. Here we go.
4: When the going gets tough.
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5: I love the poorly educated.
0: All right. Nimrods in the News. We go to Bay Minette, Alabama, where a new ice cream shop just opened up called Local Scoop. Okay?
2: Mm-hmm.
0: And back in March, you got this guy, Daniel Schmidt. He went in there and said he didn't have a great experience, so he left a review for it. Said that they got his order messed up, and he also critiqued the restaurant on its decorations. Okay, doesn't sound like the most pleasant guy, but whatever. Mm-hmm. You can leave a review. But the owner, Mallory White Goldman, said that's like an attack on my business. So there was some... you know, messages back and forth between the two. And then she found him, looked him up, and then confronted him. I mean, what'd the guy say? You assaulted me or something?
7: What brought you to this land?
0: No, that's a different one. So anyway, yes, she threatened him. And now she and her husband have been arrested for going after the guy for a bad review.
2: Wow.
0: And that's Nimrod's in the News.
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12: Kevin Warsh says he's focused on one thing as the new Federal Reserve Chairman.
13: Getting monetary policy right. We're as near to it as we can do. That is our North Star.
12: Following the Fed's announcement today that it's leaving interest rates unchanged, Warsh said the U.S. economy is expanding despite the ongoing Iran war. He said, unlike his predecessor Jerome Powell, he will not provide long-term rate and economic projections, but will give what he calls medium projections, which he says point towards positive U.S. growth. Investors took note that while Warsh wouldn't speculate on future rate hikes, 9 out of 18 Fed officials saw a hike coming by the end of the year. The U.S. has released the text of a memorandum of understanding with Iran outlining the reopening of the Strait of Hormuz, easing financial restrictions, and renewed talks on Iran's nuclear program. The deal is set to be formally signed on Friday, starting a 60-day window to reach a final peace agreement. President Trump, speaking in France at the G7 summit, said he may attend the signing, but is likely to send Vice President J.D. Vance instead. U.S. Air Force officials have officially identified all 8 people who were killed in Monday's B-52 bomber crash at Edwards Air Force Base. 5 of them were active duty airmen. 1 was a retired lieutenant colonel. The other 2 were government civilians and contractors. The plane crashed moments after takeoff Monday morning and quickly burst into flames. This year's first tropical storm is formed in the Gulf. Arthur is expected to bring life-threatening flash flooding, according to the National Hurricane Center. It's forecast to move inland near the Texas-Louisiana border tonight and weaken after landfall, though flood risks will continue through Friday. And tomorrow will be a day of celebration in New York City. The first-ever Knicks ticker tape parade will take place in the Canyon of Heroes, featuring newly erected blue and orange street signs that say Champions Way. I'm Chris Caraggio.
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18: News from the Radio Oklahoma News Network. I'm David McCollum. Jackson Lawmeyer is calling off his run for the District 1 congressional seat vacated by U.S. Senate candidate Kevin Hern. The announcement comes after President Trump changed his endorsement to Mark Tedford. The runoff between the two candidates had been scheduled for August. An overnight shooting in Lawton. The shooting occurred at a local residence. Two people were taken to the hospital. Their conditions are unknown. At least two others were arrested at the home. No details on what led to the shooting. The investigation is ongoing. A heat advisory remains in effect this afternoon until 8 p.m. for most of the state. Hot temperatures and high humidity may cause heat illnesses. Residents are urged to drink plenty of water, stay in an air-conditioned room, and check on relatives and neighbors. Heat indices are expected to be as high as 108 degrees. A new CDC study ranks Oklahoma first in the nation for heart disease deaths. NICE-RX says heart disease accounts for 27% of Oklahoma deaths. An Ada man pleads guilty to distributing fentanyl. Donye King McDowell, also known as Donye Akeen McDowell, entered a guilty plea to one count of distribution of fentanyl resulting in death. The charge is punishable by 20 years to life in prison and a $1 million fine. He's in the custody of the United States Marshals Service pending sentencing. A big game tonight for OU baseball as they face Georgia and a chance to advance to the College World Series finals. Sooners coach Skip Johnson says the mission is to keep on winning.
19: Well, I mean, I think the biggest thing is just make sure we stay in our routines, number one. Keep doing the same things that we've been doing over and over. It's almost like Groundhog Day.
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Vice President and The View. 250,000 girls gang rape, repeated rape in the UK. And are you gay enough for California? With Steve Cortes on Will Kane Country.

0: 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Tinfoil Pat, two-a-days, Dan. And joining us today is the host of Steve Cortes Investigates. It's Steve Cortes on Will Cane Country. What's up, Steve?
1: Hey, appreciate you having me. Hi there.
0: It's good to have you here on the program, hanging out with us as we work our way through some of the most fascinating stories in the news today. And there are some good ones. There are some good ones, boys. I want to know if you are gay enough to get money in California. Now, we're going to have to figure out exactly how gay you are.
2: So challenge.
0: And it's going to take some friends. I'm going to need some letters.
1: Right.
0: I'm going to need some evidence, just exactly how gay you are. But first, let's get into the vice president and the view. Steve, the vice president's on an absolute media blitz tour. The Five,
1: yep.
0: Gutfeld, Hannity, and The View. And he got into it a bit with the ladies over at The View. Let's start, if we can, with Whoopi Goldberg and the vice president talking about the administration's antipathy towards black Americans.
3: So when you see, you know, things, the Emmett Till stuff coming down, or them doing all kinds of removal of information of black heroes, how does that sit with you?
4: Well, what exactly are you talking about, Whoopi? Because
3: I want to know what she's talking about. So in a lot of the,
5: museums.
3: There's so many. Where they're taking down the actual history that happened in this country, slavery.
0: The audience groans at the vice president asking for specifics. But the question, a great one, what exactly are you talking about? Leaves Whoopi Goldberg speechless, searching for words, an inability to articulate exactly what she is saying, speaking in generalities. The vice president, Steve, I thought did something pretty fascinating on every one of these stops on his media tour. He came off as, and I think it was his primary goal to be, likable. He did not look to be combative. He did not look to fight. He did not really even look to debate. I think that he looked to gain fans. I think that he looked to gain votes. I think he looked to set himself up for a run for the presidency.
1: Yeah, well, I think all of that is accurate. I think it also flows from his heart. You know, and after all, he's promoting a book about his faith. So I think that's also a key part of it. And of course, it can be both, right? You can have these temporal ambitions and you can also want to be that kind of spirit and sort of, you know, gift to the world. I will tell you, though, because his book is about faith, it makes me think, Will, this guy has done some terrible sinning that he had to go as propitiation for those sins and sit at that table with the ladies of The View. What did you do, JD? We want to know what you did. But no, listen, I think that it was a smart move for him. Yes, you're right. He was gracious. He held his ground, certainly on principle, but he was incredibly gracious with some people who were not very gracious toward him. And I have real sympathy for him, by the way, because I spent 2 years at CNN almost every night doing battle with Anna Navarro. Well, they almost always put us on together because I think they liked the idea of they had this left-wing Latina with this right-wing Hispanic guy. Let's have these two fight, usually about immigration or something they think is Hispanic-related. So they put us on just constantly, and you know, it's about as fun as dental work to have to argue with Anna Navarro. So good for him for being gracious about it, for willingly going into the belly of the beast, as it were, and I think acquitting himself very, very well.
0: I think that's a good word. I think that's a good word to describe J.D. Vance, at least in these appearances across media, notably on The View. The word that you use is gracious. That is the word that I think describes his behavior. And I do think it would have been very difficult. Like you, Steve, I spent some time at CNN, mercifully not so much around Anna Navarro, but in the early teens, I spent 5 years at CNN. I then, in the 2015 to 2020 years, spent time at ESPN. And so what I recognize there is a common tactic and a common situation that you're put in not just with someone who disagrees with you, but a proposed moderator, a someone who lays the groundwork for a discussion, wherein there are so many assumptions baked in that it's almost impossible to move forward. You have to unpack everything that was laid down before you even get to the end of the question. And I think it's really hard. It's not just hard logically, it's hard emotionally, especially in the environment of television, because you are time constrained. But honestly, it would be hard in a private conversation as well. If somebody started out with, you know, for years now, Steve, you've been hateful towards Muslims. You've been talking about why you think Muslims are really the biggest problem on the face of the planet. Tell us what it is that you have against Muslims. And you would have to start either agreeing with all of those premises and then get to your substantive answer, or you have to spend a great amount of time going, hold on. What situations are you talking about? Like, specifically give me what you're talking about when you say we are erasing the history of Black Americans.
1: Right. No, you make a great point, and thankfully, J.D. is very good about that. I think one of the best people in politics, frankly, at not simply accepting false premises. But you're right. It's hard to have a real conversation or even to have a real debate with somebody who constantly spews false premises as a tactic. And we see this a lot from the left-wing media. And by the way, I'm glad you mentioned your significant time at ESPN because, you know, I'm a sports nut, Will. And I tell people who aren't sports fans, who I know in the political world, believe it or not, the sports media is even more biased than the news, than the legacy news media is, and more politicized in general. I think a lot of non-sports fans don't believe me when I tell them that, but of course you lived it, you know, every single day, and those of us who just love sports live it all too often just, you know, as viewers. But you're exactly right about attacking false premises, saying, no, I don't accept that premise, give me more evidence there. And by the way, an intelligent answer is not what Whoopi Goldberg did, which is said, oh, there are so many examples that I can't even give you one. Well, if there's so many, it should be quite easy to give me one, right, of what you're talking about. I mean, that's a ridiculous canard. It's an excuse because she wants to spew generalities and false premises that simply aren't accurate. But again, JD, I think, has done an excellent, excellent job. Listen, I'm clearly biased. I worked on his 2022 Senate campaign, got to be close with him personally. He's clearly my choice to be the next president of the United States. So I'm speaking from, you know, a vantage point here that is not objective. But I do think that this book, this media tour, is going to be part of what will position him, not the only thing, but part of what positions him as the presumptive front runner. I mean, look, there will be a primary, clearly. There will be opponents, clearly. Some of them may be really significant, and it's hard to know now what's going to happen 2 years from now. But we could do a lot worse than J.D. Vance as the next president of the United States, in my view.
0: Well, you're absolutely right in your diagnosis of sports media. It is fascinating how much further left it is than the actual media. I don't know that that necessarily means that Mina Kimes at ESPN is further left than Don Lemon, currently unemployed. I don't know that that is necessarily the end conclusion, but it's this bubble of a world wherein you don't really have a counterpoint. And when the rare counterpoint is provided, that counterpoint is, of course, vilified, which is what I spent 5 years experiencing. And that's what you would see from the likes of Clay Travis or anyone else that would dare to go against the groupthink that is far left within sports media. But it is a conundrum of why. Why is the sports media more left than even the political media? And I think it has something to do with the fact that there is no real alternative voice. There is no Fox News. There isn't

0: such rare supply as compared to the average. And I don't know. A lot of people say it's because sports media ultimately is failed. It's D-tier level star power to political media, but with the same goals and the same points of view.
1: Yeah.
0: So it's the people that couldn't make it at the newspaper column that ended up writing the sports column. They still were the same as the guy that got the lefty news column, but instead he was relegated to covering the box score until he could get his own, you know, op-ed.
1: Will, and I think, yes, somewhat related to that, I would put a slightly different nuance on it, but basically agreeing with you there. And I've never worked in sports media, but just having, you know, been a sports nut my entire life, having talked to a lot of people in sports media, I think there's an insecurity there, which kind of related to what you're saying. In other words, they're broadcasters, right? They're on air. Some of them are making fortunes. Some of them have massive platforms, but they don't feel that they're intellectually at the level of the news media. Now, by the way, I don't agree with that. All right? I mean, having worked in news media for a very long time, I think they're giving too much credence to broadcasters in the news media world. But regardless, I think that insecurity is a big part of it. And so they believe as a way to legitimize themselves that they can't just simply talk about this football game. They have to try to turn it into some sort of crusade, right? And it has to be about ending racism or, you know, whatever they think is going to virtue signal properly for them. But I really think it does flow from that insecurity. But it's too bad because sports is one of the rare existing monoculture moments in America. We don't have that many of those moments anymore. We certainly don't have them broadly in media where there's not much broadcasting. It is generally microcasting now. And so sports should be very, very unifying for our culture. Still is at times, of course. It seems like a lot of the country's having a lot of fun with World Cup right now, for example, and still can be. But it's too bad that what should be significant unifying events that are not politicized are constantly politicized by a lot of folks with bad intentions or insecurities or, you know, whatever shortcoming it is.
0: All right, let's take a quick break, but continue this conversation. Much more to get to.
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0: Welcome back to Will Kane Country. We're still hanging out with those of Steve Cortes Investigates. It's Steve Cortes here. Yesterday, one of my producers from New York is here in Dallas. I had a sit-down interview yesterday with NVIDIA CEO Jensen Huang, and oftentimes when I have a field interview, producers from New York will come down. This particular producer, Baylor, had never been to Dallas, not that I know, had even ever been to Texas, and so he said, I want to go get barbecue. So I said, okay, well, I'm exhausted, but I have to play gracious host. I got to get you over to Pecan Lodge in Deep Ellum, Texas. And we walked into Pecan Lodge, and it was as though I had traveled to, it's literally 1 mile down the road from our studios in downtown Dallas, but it is as though I had traveled into Epcot Center at Disney World. The entire barbecue joint was filled with the world, and it was a lot of fun. Look, Boston, Dallas, Houston, cities across the country are filling up with people from across the world. And I got to tell you, boys, Dan, Pat, it is fun. I'm so telling fun. You, it's really, really
1: New York
0: fun.
1: New York City's fun.
0: Over the weekend here in Dallas, everywhere you looked, the streets were filled with orange because the Dutch were here. And I'm telling you, the streets were filled with orange. Now, take a look. This is just some video from the Dutch invasion of Dallas.

0: Man, singing foreigners everywhere you look. I saw videos of the English at the Cowtown Coliseum in Fort Worth singing Sweet Caroline. The Dutch get all jacked for this quasi-Mexican circus music that they play. It sounds like there's about to be an accordion and a monkey pop out at any moment. The Dutch get super jacked about that. But I'm telling you right now, that barbecue joint was filled. And this is, Steve, this is going to serve as a transition to another topic that I want to explore with you here today. But I sat down at a table, and in front of me was about six Japanese. To the right of me were four Englishmen, young men, but Englishmen. The streets filled with red and white checkered jerseys because Croatia has come to town. And Croatia literally took control of the streets out in front of our studio. It got to be about 1,000 Croats up and down the street. And downtown Dallas is not a place to be, but it was and it is right now during the World Cup. Anyway, the Japanese could not have been happier. Smiling, laughing, sit down, no hit. We're from Japan. I'm like, yeah, I know. You're from Japan. You know, and like enjoying the barbecue. And then, you know, here's the Englishman. And the Englishmen are sitting next to me, and I want to be careful here because it's really anecdotal. But they were a little sullen. Okay, my son, Steve, are big soccer fans. I'm actually a pretty big soccer fan. I was telling my sons, outside of the U.S., who am I going to root for? And I was texting with my sons, and I was like, I think I'll root for the English.
1: Traitor.
0: I like Norway because of one particular player. I sort of want to root for Spain. And I was just bouncing around the ideas. And one of my sons said, the English? Why would you root for the English? And I'm like, well,
1: it's almost 4th of July.
0: Yeah, I mean, they're kind of our cousins. They're certainly our cultural distant cousins.
2: Sure.
0: I watched the English Premier League. My son replied, they talk about America all the time.
1: Yeah.
0: And the way we think of soccer.
1: It's like
0: they're like our biggest antagonists. And that's where I'm going, Dan. So I started talking to these Englishmen because at least they can speak the language, and the Japanese really couldn't speak it very well. And the English said, are you covering the World Cup? I'm like, no, I do news and politics. And then they perked up for a flash second, and they go, oh, how's that going? Like, aren't you guys a show? And I go, awesome. We're on top, baby. And then it ended. You know, there was nowhere else to go. Their face changed. The vibe changed. There was nowhere else to go with these Englishmen because they were sullen lefties here to kind of seem to me, like my son said, just kind of poop on America, although they did love the barbecue. But again, I'm painting with a broad brush. I know there's Englishmen singing Sweet Caroline at the Cowtown Coliseum. But that's just my quick observation from a tour around the World Cup.
2: I think you're onto something here because I think there's something pretty big going on in the world when we look at the Anglosphere, at the English-speaking countries, except for the United States. All of them are trending exactly the wrong direction and on multiple levels. So, for example, the UK, which you might even argue was the creator country of free speech, has now completely clamped down on free speech. When we look at our neighbors to the north in Canada, I was just there giving a speech last week, Canada is in recession, the only advanced country in the world that is in a recession. Australia has become a disaster when it comes to free speech. And so when you look at the English-speaking world, ex-US, there's a really bad trend going on there. And I think there is a sullenness, you know, to your point. So there's something to that. And they really resent us that we're not along for that tawdry ride. We're not along for their decline.
0: All right, let's take a quick break, but continue this conversation. Much more to get to.
3: News, sports, and talk. Will Cain. Country.
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0: Welcome back to Will Cain Country. We're still hanging out with the host of Steve Cortes Investigates. It's Steve Cortes here. And I just don't know, Steve, how these foreigners, and a lot of them are. A lot of them are coming. And like Dan said, they feel lied to, and they're like, whoa, America's kind of awesome. But I'm not sure I'm getting that from the damn English.
2: Yeah. Well, and I think part of that, too, and I can tell you this. So in my previous life, before politics, I was a hedge fund guy. So I was in London all the time for many years and used to love London. It has changed dramatically for the worse. And I'll give you one big reason why. It's mass migration from the third world. London is just not very British anymore. And a lot of the UK is not terribly British anymore. That's a choice they made. I think exactly the wrong choice. And I hope the United States is learning from that negative lesson of what has happened to Germany, what has happened to the UK, what's happened to Australia to some degree, and take pride in maintaining our culture, protecting our economy, our street safety, and protecting the way of life that we have built here and that we want to continue to build upon for our own citizens, and do immigration in a really thoughtful and careful way in this country, not the lesson that we've seen from them. So I think it's wonderful that we've invited the world here. It's wonderful that they're spending a whole lot of money, but let's not pick up too many of their ways. Let's let them pick up ours.
0: Okay. here's where a perfect transition, but I want to make this transition with a little bit of a piece of information that I feel like is going to be a downer to hear, because Steve has framed this as, let's not let our country become what they've become, for example, in the UK. I just want to, before we have this conversation, let you know of a stat. I believe the foreign-born population of the UK is somewhere around 6%, something like that. It's low. So we hear about the Muslim mayor of London, the third world takeover. The foreign-born population of America is something like, what is it, 15%? It's way, way higher. It's triple the rate that is the UK. Now, a lot of that is driven by Latino migration from Central, South, and America and Mexico. But we are already way outpacing what they have in Europe. That being said, I do think, Steve, you're right. There's a canary in the coal mine effect on the way they have thought about it. There are cultural apologists, which is so weird because the English are cultural superiorists. I mean, that's they think the. I do think there's like stats on the studies, like who has the most cultural superiority, and I think South Korea always comes in at number one. Like South Korea's cultural sense of cultural superiority is way over the rest of the world. Koreans think Koreans are better than everybody else on the planet. But come on, we're talking about the English here. This is not people who are humble about their own culture. But there's a self-loathingness that is accompanied with that. And now we get to this. The British inquiry into the Pakistani rape gangs is out. Rupert Lowe published it, I believe, yesterday. Folks, this is gross and mind-blowing. 250,000 young white girls repeatedly raped or gang raped in the UK. 87%, according to this, but other estimates put it about 95% Muslim. Girls as young as 11 years old. 13-year-olds have been discovered with STIs. In one situation, Steve, in this report, it suggests the authorities took a girl back to the home of her abusers and said, have fun. These are largely Pakistani males. It's not Asian. That's how the press likes to frame this as Asian. And although Pakistan is in Asia, this is not as though the Japanese are doing this in the UK. These are largely Pakistani Muslim men, and they have a network. We've talked about it in the news. It's well known out there, where they grab young white girls, often in destitute situations, kidnap them, get them on drugs and alcohol, and then imprison them, essentially, and the neighborhood takes turns raping them. And apparently, also, one more stat, 13,000 of these guys who got busted got let off with warnings. This is the kind of stuff that, honestly, should take down. I don't think you can overstate it. This is the kind of stuff that can take down a civilization. Like, if your civilization is tolerant of this, if your civilization covers up this, if your civilization calls an inquiry into this racist, you're a dead civilization.
2: Right. Yeah, I think that is unfortunately the reality of where the British are. You know, and they either ignored or in many cases, as you point out, even facilitated this kind of systemic mass evil. And why did they do it? In the supposed name of tolerance, to supposedly prove that they were somehow noble and not racist and not bigoted in some way. But what did they actually tolerate? They tolerated evil. They tolerated evil perpetrated against some of the most innocent and vulnerable people in all of their society. And so, yeah, that's my point, by the way, Will, is regarding mass migration to the United States. You're right. We are at the highest percentage, by the way, that we've ever been. We're even higher now than the Ellis Island days, both numerically and percentage. We're at highs. But historically, America did immigration really well. Historically, we demanded assimilation. That has not been the case lately. And my point is, as a warning sign to the leftists out there, to the ruling class folks in the country who want to follow the European model, that it leads to misery. It leads to degradation and misery. And we see that in the worst example possible on this British storyline. So let's not follow that example. And, you know, I polled this, by the way, significantly. I just polled the state of Michigan, which I think is going to be a really important swing state, both for 2026 elections and 28. It normally is, of course, in presidential years. Michigan has the biggest population of Muslim migration into the United States. We asked Michigan voters, are there too many or too few Muslims? By a 6-to-1 ratio, Michigan voters per se, too many Muslim migrants into the state of Michigan. Even among Kamala Harris voters, almost 2-1, 1.8 to 1, Kamala Harris voters in the state of Michigan saying too many Muslim immigrants into their state. So I think Americans, thankfully, are waking up to this, and the Americans who have dealt with it most acutely, which is the citizens of Michigan, are sending the rest of the country a big warning. And by the way, Texas better be careful. Your state's got, I think, a brewing problem with this issue.
0: Let's take a quick break, but we have to answer the question. Are you gay enough to get a contract in California? Coming up on Will Cain Country.
3: 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Will Cain Country.

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0: Welcome back to Will Kane Country. We're still hanging out with those of Steve Cortes Investigates. It's Steve Cortes here. All right, Tinfoil Pat, 2 days, Dan. The question now for you two mainly is, are you gay enough to get money in California? Here's the headline from the City Journal. Article by Chris Rufo and Austin Huford. Inside California's gay certification program, the state is pressuring utilities to award $633 million in contracts to LGBT businesses. Okay, so here's how the story goes. Everyone listening and watching knows, I would presume, that a lot of governments, a lot of state governments, I believe, and Steve probably knows this better than I do, but the feds do as well, they incentivize private contractors doing business with the government to fulfill basically some diversity quotas. So are you a minority-owned business? Well, then you get an extra couple points in your ability to earn a government contract. You know, I got a concrete business. I want to pour a highway. Well, guess what? I'm black-owned. Oh, well, then you're going to get a really good shot to get the contract over the non-diversity business. Same thing with women. Women-owned businesses, we've known that. Okay. In 2014, California began this process they're now pursuing pretty heavily to also include LGBT businesses, okay? And what it amounts to is about $633 million in contracts for California. But here's what's fascinating, right? How do they know if you're LGBT? And the answer is you go through a certification process.
1: That's wild.
0: All right?
1: That's wild.
0: Dan, here's how you get that New York contract. Oh, I'm sure New York has something like this.
1: Absolutely.
0: New York has something like this.
1: It's ingrained in the city.
0: You can get a letter, number one, three ways. Number one, you can get a letter from an official LGBT organization. So I don't know who that is, like the LGBTQ Contractors of America.
1: Yeah.
0: I don't know. You can get a letter from them. Number two, this is my favorite one. You can provide a newspaper article calling you gay.
1: Damn, I don't have one of those.
0: So if there's ever been, you know, if you've ever been called gay in the newspaper, you're good to go.
1: I've texted from a buddy. That's about it.
0: I don't know why that's so funny to me. Like, what newspapers? What newspapers? There's a lot of newspapers. You know, there's a little weekly newspaper out there in the middle of nowhere, you know, California. They're willing to call me gay. Look, see, they printed it. I'm gay.
1: Yeah.
0: Don't clip that. Or you can get a letter, three letters from people calling you gay. You can get three people to write letters in and say, Dan is super gay.
1: I have a couple friends
0: that would
1: do that for me.
0: Please let him pour the concrete. He's super gay. it's hilarious if you think about the government vetting your homosexuality.
2: Yeah. You know, Will, one of the things that really strikes me, there's so many things that are absurd about this, but one of the things is that ostensibly the reason that you want minority-owned businesses is because economically they have not thrived historically, right? So you want to assist them in their development. When it comes to gays, they're the highest earning people in American society, and in large part because most of them have no dependents, okay? So they can enjoy their income just themselves. So, like, the idea that there's sort of an assistance program for this generally really privileged group, that in and of itself, of course, you know, is pretty absurd. But then once we get into the certification aspects, of course, I mean, you can't help but scoff. And imagine how seriously, though, these people probably take themselves developing, you know, the criteria there. Now, one thing I would like to propose if I want to ever
0: By the way, one of those people that takes themselves seriously, I'd love to meet them.
1: Yeah.
0: I do too. I want to be in that room when they're like, nope, not gay enough.
1: This is a 1 to 10 scale? What is it?
2: Well,
1: spectrum of color.
2: One thing I would put on my application, even though I'm not at all gay. However, I get accused of it all the time, mainly by my buddies, because I love musicals, and they know how much I love how many musicals I have seen. So I would put that in my application.
0: I would say your application is close to being filed, Steve.
1: There might be an article about it now. I don't know. Oh man. Yeah. What code's that
0: well,
1: for
0: you?
1: Well,
0: you know what, though, Steve. What code's that?
1: Yeah, do you have anything in your life?
0: We've talked about this.
1: Yeah. You hold umbrellas like Jesse Waters said?
0: No. Did he say that's gay?
1: Yeah.
0: To carry an umbrella?
1: Uh-huh.
0: I agree with him on that. I don't feel right, usually, with an umbrella. I mean, we've talked
1: like
0: about
1: soccer.
0: We're vans sometimes. I like soccer. Yep. I don't know. But actually, hey, but Steve, there's a substantive real point here about you liking musicals. Okay, so what world are you living in, California? We're not living in this neat, clean world where there's only gay and straight. Okay? That world is long gone. So, are you discriminating against the Orange Line? What are you talking about? Like, I don't even know what the Orange Line is. I've got the trans flag up in my office or in my studio.
1: There's a lot of stuff.
0: What's the light blue line? I don't know what that is. There's so many lines on the flag. There is an infinite number of letters in the plus at the end of LGBTQ plus. The word queer itself is basically undefinable. And so, like, who gets to be in? If you walk in or you apply as an asexual, I believe, I'm not 100% positive, one of these lines on the flag is for asexual, I think, or polyamorous, or any number of these things, right? We're living in a world where the umbrella constituency is gigantic and encompasses everything.
1: Lesbian is orange.
0: Lesbian is orange?
1: Yep. Pink for women, blue for men.
0: What's light blue?
1: Transgender men. Non-binary is yellow.
0: What's the
1: intersex is yellow.
0: What's the circle?
1: Is intersex.
0: Oh, yeah. Intersex.
3: Royal blue is cowboy fan.
1: He had that in the chamber.
0: He did have that in the chamber.
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0: All right, before we go, I just want to hit this story really quickly because it's just fun. Details are coming out about the investigation in the Southern Poverty Law Center, and the latest headline is the Southern Poverty Law Center's boss funneled $1.2 million to a neo-Nazi group with whom she was a lover of one of them.
1: Explain the SPLC to people.
0: Southern Poverty Law Center is the... Thank you. I guess I took that for granted.
1: Mm-hmm.
2: Mm-hmm.
0: Is that the nation's preeminent hate group watcher? Is that yeah. what it is?
1: Yeah.
2: Yes.
1: Yep.
2: I would say so. Between them and ADL,
0: and
2: I believe.
0: I don't know when they started, but it really kind of started, in my mind, like hunting down KKK back in the day.
1: 71.
0: Right? And it's evolved into hunting down, you know,
1: online.
0: People that support the nuclear family. No, I mean they've classified everything as a hate group.
2: Like, Charlie Kirk was on there.
0: Like
1: yeah. Really?
2: Right before he died.
0: Charlie Kirk was on there.
1: Yeah.
0: And the real things that they were supposed to be searching for, like, I don't know, white supremacist neo-Nazi groups, have largely died. This group, is it the Alliance? I can't, something Alliance, had dwindled, they say, from like 2,000 members to like 20. By like 2013, 20 members in this group. And the SPLC is propping them up financially and propaganda wise. And this lady, Heidi Birch, 58 years old, no prize, was sleeping with one of the neo-Nazis that they were funneling money to. Not just that, they apparently owned a house together and had a joint bank account
1: wow.
0: as well.
1: What are they
0: talking about? And 66% of them. 66% of the money in the account, this joint bank account that they shared, was coming from the Southern Poverty Law Center. So it wasn't like they were, you know, had this account where they were putting their wages in. And most of it was coming from the Southern Poverty Law Center. It's absolutely incredible. It's
2: Good Lord, Will.
0: It's a movie.
2: Yeah, you're right.
1: That's a script.
2: So
1: it sounds like
2: what would you do for $1.2 million? And I don't know if I could do it.
0: You talking about her?
2: This neo-Nazi guy. I mean, he's something else.
1: I mean,
0: we don't know him. He's not been identified, his name or his picture.
2: No.
0: But you're talking about he's something else because you're taking a look at the picture of Heidi Birch.
2: Yeah, you have to. It's like that that one meme of the guy with the old lady after the Elon Musk SpaceX IPO. Like me getting
0: yes,
2: with,
0: where he's on, know. He's on the front yeah. of the yacht with that old lady. It
2: yes.
0: says me with the SpaceX lunch
2: oh.
0: lady after the yeah. SpaceX IPO.
2: It's like that.
1: I just did a Google. Oh boy.
0: Yeah, man.
1: Oh boy.
0: Yeah. Jesse Kelly had a funny tweet. He posted something like, everybody's talking about her, but what about this dude? Like, don't you got to get your Nazi card taken away if this is what you like?
1: He's a narc. Oh my God, man!
2: Well, he is getting funding. I mean, like
1: they do say, they do say fear and intimacy are very tied close together. So maybe there's something there.
0: Well, to be fair, I mean, maybe he wasn't. You know, he was a mole. she had turned him. He wasn't a legit neo-Nazi anymore. I did see some things like in the article talking about what they would do is they would get these guys who wanted to quit the organization and convince them to stay in the organization to be a spy. You see what I'm saying?
1: Like FBI so, did that for a while.
0: But still, you're funneling money to them. I don't care the legitimacy of the beliefs of the Nazi you're screwing. You're funneling money, $1.2 million. And by the way, benefiting and profiting yourself. You know, you're getting the money too. It's a joke. The SPL, it's not a joke. It's a crime. The SPLC needs to be freaking shut down, prosecuted. We need to shut down.
1: Yeah.
0: It's been a fun episode of Will King Country. Appreciate you hanging out with us here today. Make sure you follow us on Spotify or Apple, and we will see you again next time.

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3: U.S. officials are releasing the full text of the framework agreement with Iran. The memorandum of understanding includes the reopening of the Strait of Hormuz, an easing of financial restrictions against Iran, and expectations moving forward regarding discussions of the country's nuclear program. The document is set to be signed formally Friday, which will then create a 60-day window to reach the final terms of a peace deal. Wall Street is closing with stocks lower. It comes after the Federal Reserve left interest rates unchanged for the fourth straight time. The decision marks the first with new Fed Chair Kevin Warsh at the helm after he replaced Jerome Powell. At the closing bell, the Dow Jones Industrial Average lost 507 points. To 51,492, the S&P 500 fell 91 points, and the NASDAQ dropped 354 points. Tropical Storm Arthur is lashing the Gulf Coast as it moves ashore. The system is packing 45-mile-per-hour winds as it moves towards the Texas-Louisiana border. The National Hurricane Center in Miami predicts that the primary threat is not wind, but life-threatening flash flooding. 5 to 10 inches of torrential rain will deluge the Gulf Coast. The Gilgo Beach serial killer is headed to prison for the rest of his life. Scott Pringle has more from the sentencing today.
4: A number of victim family members blasted Rex Huerman, calling him a coward who preyed on innocent women and a monster, and one wishes he suffers. District Attorney Ray Tierney impressed with the victim impact statements.
5: You know, that's not what they do for a living. They spoke from the heart.
4: Lily is the daughter of one of the victims, Megan Waterman.
6: It's a day that I've been thinking of my whole life. She can finally lay down, rest in peace, and he can't hurt anybody else.
4: Huerman confessed to 8 murders dating back to the 1990s. The judge called him despicable before giving him the max, life without parole.
3: And the World Cup's first match today had Portugal settling for a 1-1 draw against Congo in Houston. England is now beginning its campaign against Croatia in Arlington. Later in Toronto, Ghana will face off against Panama. Later tonight, Uzbekistan will take on Colombia in Mexico City. I'm Chris Caraggio.
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12: News on the Radio Oklahoma News Network, I'm Trey Davis. Looking to maintain their supermajority in the state house, all incumbent Republican lawmakers facing a challenger won their primary race except one who will move on to the August 25th runoff election. Speaker Kyle Hilbert defeated his challenger with 75% of the vote. He'll return for his sixth and final legislative term. Consistency is key, so says Republican gubernatorial candidate Gantner Drummond as he sets out to woo supporters of 3 primary opponents.
13: I'm here to represent all Oklahomans, all 4 million of us. We're a small state. We have to stay together, and the voters will rally around someone that they will know is a consistent, disciplined leader.
12: Drummond faces Trump-endorsed Mike Massey in the August 25th runoff election, which he says will likely determine the next governor. The state medical examiner's office issues a drug warning. Radio Oklahoma's David McCollum with the story.
14: The medical examiner's office says the use of kratom can lead to an increase in overdoses and deaths. The drug is intended for pain relief, mood enhancement, and relief from opioid withdrawal symptoms. Lab reports indicate there have been 54 deaths in 24 counties in the state.
12: A heat advisory is in effect this afternoon for most of Oklahoma. It remains in effect until 8 p.m. tonight. Hot temperatures and high humidity may cause heat illnesses. Residents are urged to drink plenty of water, stay in an air-conditioned room, and check on relatives, neighbors, and pets. Heat indices are expected to be as high as 108 degrees. A Pontotoc County man is sentenced to 100 years in prison. 35-year-old Rondell Scrogum Jr. pleaded no contest to charges of lewd and indecent acts to a child under 16. Scrogum has a previous felony conviction. He is currently in the custody of the Department of Corrections. You'll find more on these and other stories at RadioOklahomaNews.com. I'm Trey Davis on the Radio Oklahoma News Network.
15: Through the Wheat Checkoff, the Oklahoma Wheat Commission supports the efforts of wheat breeder Dr. Brett Carver and his wheat breeding team at OSU as they develop new varieties for Oklahoma and the Southern Great Plains. The newest release just announced, Wyatt.
16: The genetics will sound familiar. Half of it is Smith's Gold, because the other half is very different. And so this is coming from Romania. The Eastern European wheat sector, that is so important to us. That genetics just fits the Great Plains, particularly the southern and central Great Plains, extremely well. I remember seeing the first set of progenies that came from that cross, and I thought, my gosh, this is just heads and shoulders visually above everything else.
15: Dr. Carver says Wyatt has tremendous yield potential.
16: You know, we need to continue to increase that yield potential so farmers still have that competitive edge.
15: The Oklahoma Wheat Commission, working hard for Oklahoma wheat producers.
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17: Hey, welcome everybody. Rick Brinkley filling in for Chad Alexander, who is out today. Believe it or not, the elections or the primary elections are over, and there's a lot to talk about, and there's a lot of things that have happened in the last 24 hours that some people did not have on their bingo card. But joining us right now, right off the top of the show, is President Pro Tem of the Oklahoma State Senate, Lonnie Paxton. Mr. Pro Tem, thank you for joining us.
18: Well, thank you for having me. I sure appreciate it.
17: You guys had a pretty good night last night.
18: Yeah, we did. It was a going into an election. You're always nervous, and I mean, you've been in the same boat before. It's just you're on pins and needles all day long, and I wasn't on the ballot, but I had a lot of incumbents that were, that we were working very hard to make sure they got reelected. So yeah, it was the results turned out very, very good.
17: Well, and I noticed, I think you guys only have two incumbents that have runoffs, so which is
18: correct.
17: Pretty good out of, you know, 48, 24 seats open. And I don't know many of the new people that are coming in, but I think there's five of those who have runoffs?
18: There are six runoffs in the Senate.
17: Six runoffs in the Senate. Okay,
18: yep.
17: So it amazes me the fact that we've got all of these runoffs because of how many people – we have this many runoffs because of how many people put their names on the ballot. So there were a lot of people running.
18: There were a lot of people running, and you know, as you know, just to make sure everybody understands, you know, when there's more than two people, somebody has to get better than 50% in order to avoid the runoff. So a lot of these races had three, four. I think one of them had five candidates in it. So when you have that many, it breaks that vote up for most commonly people don't get more than 50%. So that's why we have these runoffs.
17: Right. And, you know, looking over this whole election cycle, you know, you lead the Senate, you've done an exceptional job, and there's been, you know, people within the caucus are running against each other for things outside of the Senate. That's a lot of stuff to manage. Did the election cycle go well? As you look back on it, how well do you think it went?
18: I don't think it could have gone much better if you're in favor of governing type people being elected to the Senate. We worked very, very hard. One thing I've always said is, you know, there's when it comes to being a legislator, you really need to govern. My personal philosophy is kind of taking the philosophy of the president who I grew up with, which was Ronald Reagan, where he said, if I can get 70 or 80% of what I'm trying to get, I'm going to go ahead and take it and try to get the other 20 or 30% later. That's Ben, that's been my kind of philosophy. And in order to move your agenda forward, you build coalitions, you build friendships and partnerships in making that happen. And you always can move forward without settling for the full 100%. Maybe I only get 70 or 80%, but I'm going to take what I can and move forward. And I think that's what the voters agreed with, that because that's who they sent back to the Senate. We had 8 incumbents that were pretty much under fire, 7 in particular, but they are the governing type of Republicans, and the voters sent every single one of them back.
17: Yeah, I was at a what I call a watch party for nerds, because we just had the computer screen up on the TV, and we were rolling through and refreshing those election results all night long, and it was pretty abundantly clear how things were going.
18: Yeah, it was, and we also had a couple of senators and our people that kind of fell into this Freedom Caucus mode that the voters rejected, and said, you didn't go up there and govern, you didn't go up there and represent our district. And we had one incumbent that came in 3rd out of 3 and will not be coming back to the Senate, and that's one of those people who kind of took that absolutist type of approach, and the voters rejected that. So yeah, the Oklahoma Senate will remain a very deliberative and governing body next year.
17: Well, and for people at home, as a former senator, I can say this, is that we always say it with a little bit of a sense of pride, but it's a long hundreds of years of people using this term, is that this Senate is the upper chamber, which is, you know, there's 101 members of the Oklahoma House of Representatives. Their job is to run every 2 years to hear what people are saying on the doorsteps and react to what's going on in the moment. And the Senate's job is to look at what comes over and sit down and say, look, this, I know people are really, all hopped up about this, but the reality is this is not good policy. Our job is to make the wiser decision, and there's only 48 of us. So when you have people who don't understand the deliberative process of being able to get something done, they miss the role of what the Senate is supposed to be to begin with.
18: And you know, if you go back to the founding of our nation, our founding fathers themselves referred to the Senate as the breaks of government. And it's just because it's a body that is meant to be deliberative, but also sometimes just apply the slowdown, apply the brakes. And we get routinely criticized for that. But we want to make sure, I mean, we are passing laws that's going to affect every person in the state of Oklahoma. Let's make sure we slow down long enough to look at what the actual language is and the details that matter so much and make sure that we get it right. And even with that, we sometimes mess up and have to go back and fix it the next year. But we do our best to slow things down a little bit and make sure we're looking at every single word of the bill to make sure we're not doing something we're not intending on doing.
17: Well, two comments I need to make to some of the things you've said. First of all, I'm sure you remember oh, my gosh. Hold on. I will think of his name. He was the former president of Oklahoma State University, Dr. Halligan. President Halligan was also a state senator, and his line on what the Senate was, those of us who served with him will still use this phrase today, which was, the Senate is where the soup goes to cool. And so
18: I actually had not heard that. I'll start using that too, if that's okay.
17: Yes, absolutely. And there is so much truth in that. Now, to the degree that you care to answer this question, and I know, you know, politics is politics, you may not want to answer it. Outside of the Senate, with all that's been going on, and I know we're still into runoffs. We don't have a lot of these statewide races completely solidified yet. Do you think that it is – do you see it changing wherever it goes in the way in which the Senate does its business? Does the statewide office in any way change the way in which leadership or actions are taken in the state legislature?
18: Well, sure. I mean, we're going to have a new governor. I've been able to serve, you know, with Governor Stitt for 8 years, and 2 years before that, Mary Fallon. So this will be my third governor during my time in the Senate. And you know, who the governor is does affect how you govern, because you know, at the end of the day, you do need to work with them when you're working on the budget or working on bills. It works a lot better if you can get them to buy into what you're doing and let them have some influence in that as well. And so, we want to work with the executive branch, and whether it be the governor or attorney general, you know, there's times that we need help from the attorney general's office. And I'll tell you, John Eccles actually reached out to me today and had a nice conversation. And, you know, so we are already building those relationships. Of course, the governor's race, so I have to wait until we see who the governor is. But, you know, we having the relationships with the executive branch is really, really helpful. It comes in handy when we're working on things that we've already built those relationships. And there'll be a lot of changes this year, and we have to build new relationships, and I have no doubt that we will.
17: Absolutely, because one of the things that you had said earlier, which ties into what you're saying right now, is that, you know, whether or not you're able to move the ball a little bit farther down the field, you know, you may not get it all. And occasionally a legislator would say to me, you know, I need to get all of this, or I might as well just get nothing. And I would always say, the easiest thing to get in this building is nothing. You know,
18: absolutely.
17: You can get nothing without even trying. You know, so
18: it is about governing. You have to, whenever a legislator comes to me about it, their bill not being heard, and I said, well, you try to bully your way through this. You're not going to bully your way through the Oklahoma legislature. You have to build a coalition. You have to go sell your ideas. I've had plenty of bills that I filed that never got through because I couldn't get through because it was too controversial or because I didn't build the right coalition to do it. I blame myself for that. I don't go blame somebody else. And it's just, I mean, in order to turn an idea into a state law is a tough process, and it should be a tough process.
17: Well, and again, I feel like I'm using your own words back to you, is that when you have to explain to people, I know that that is an important bill in your district, but the reality is that this is going to apply to four.

0: you know, maybe it's your idea is not the best thing for everybody. And maybe you need to find a better way to get it passed by, you know, exempting things or adding things or whatever. But when you walk in like you own the place, you walk out with nothing in your pockets, you know?
1: That is true. And most of us who have passed significant legislation, very rarely does it happen in year one. It's sometimes a 2 or 3 or longer year process in order to build up a big enough coalition to get stuff passed. And it like I said, it's, you know, we are passing laws that affect 4 million people. It needs to be a tough process to get through so we can make sure we vet these things as much as possible.
0: And not to put you on the spot, but is there any of these freshmen that are coming in that you feel like you need to highlight or just, you know, let people know who they are? Because, you know, every 2 years, new people walk in that building and nobody knows who they are. Is there anyone that people should be keeping their eyes out for, or anyone that particularly like or comes to mind?
1: For the most part, the runoffs are going to be in these seats that are open seats where they're going to be new people.
0: Gotcha.
1: There's not going to be a huge turnover in the Senate because all of our incumbents, or most of our incumbents, have already won their races and are coming back. There's a senator from Lawton that will not be coming back because he came in 3rd out of 3. There's one in Canadian County that's in a runoff, and there's one in Tulsa that's in a runoff. But there's some open seats, such as the seat out of Shawnee, the seat out of Moore, the seat in western Oklahoma, and then down in Altus, that's going to have new members. I think only one of those is not in a runoff, and that's the seat in Altus. So there's a guy named Rick Vernon out of Altus, mm-hmm. won that primary outright yesterday, and he'll be coming up there. So that's the only one we really know of yet that is for certain to be new in the Senate.
0: Oh, that's great. All right, before I let you go, it's kind of dealer's choice now. What is it that you hoped you were going to be able to get to say when we got on this phone call, or what is it that you want to make sure that people at home know?
1: Well, I'll just do this. Every time I give a speech to a chamber of commerce or to a group of retired firefighters or whoever it is, I always say this same thing. I always say, I feel my job as a state senator is to make sure that we do everything we can possibly do if your kids and grandkids want to live in Oklahoma, that there's no reason for them to leave because they can't find a good job. We need to make sure that when our kids graduate high school, trade school, or college, that there are opportunities here in Oklahoma, because none of us want our kids moving to another state for a job if they want to stay here. Keeping families intact is a number one priority for a lot of legislators, and we'll continue to fight for that.
0: That's awesome. Mr. Pro Tem, thank you for joining us. And I'm not anxious to get back to session next February, so I hope it slows down a little bit. But
1: we have a little time to breathe, but we do have a lot of runoffs coming up on August 25th.
0: You got that right. All right. Thank you, Mr. Pro Tem. Appreciate it.
1: Appreciate it. Thank you very much. Have a great day.
0: All right, we're getting ready to go to commercial break. If you want to join the conversation, because a lot has changed in the runoff for the congressional district in Tulsa, there's been one of the leading candidates that was supposed to be in the runoff just dropped out today. We're going to find out why. If you want to join the conversation, 405-478-1520. 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
5: 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I'm Casey Shepard on the Radio Oklahoma Ag Network. 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
5: Well, the livestock complex trading mixed today as the cattle contracts retreat just a little bit for the live cattle, that is.

0: is. But the lean hog contracts are staying a little bit higher. Following Tuesday's wild rally, live cattle contracts are trading in a little bit more subtle nature, longing to see some increased fundamental support after such a bold run. No cash cattle trades developed just yet. There is a chance that this week's trade could be delayed until a little bit later, as feedlot managers are just hopeful of seeing the market trade a little bit higher this week, seeing some asking prices in Texas at 260 to 262, but no trade has developed at this point. Box B prices are mixed. Choice down 347 at 396.11. Select is up 57 at 377.42 with a movement of 81 total loads. Feeder cattle complex looking a lot better today. Its contracts are advancing the market pretty aggressively right now. They're also waiting to see what's going on with Thursday's cattle on feed report. So right now, sales continue to be strong at the Superior Livestock Auction Corn Belt Classic, and a full market report of the sale will also be a little bit later, available a little bit later in the week, that is. Lean hog complex trading higher today as traders are willing to advance the contracts mildly following the setback earlier this week. Unfortunately, the market's not going to see much more of a price advancement later today as the contracts are nearing resistance levels as midday pork cutout values are a little bit lower. June hogs down 42 at 94.37. August hogs are up 107 at 96.12. And October hogs are up 85 at 80.77. Take a look at the grain markets. Wheat futures are 8 to 13 cents higher with Chicago action leading again. So we're seeing support from row crops and harvest pressure remaining a bit more limited despite the above average pace so far. Soybeans also 4 to 5 cents higher with action building on the reversals scored yesterday. And your corn futures 4 to 5 cents higher with trade easing oversold conditions. That's a wrap of your afternoon agricultural news and markets. I'm Casey Shepard for Oklahoma Farm Report.
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5: Hey, welcome back, everybody. Rick Brinkley filling in for Chad, who's off today. The President Pro Tem of the Oklahoma State Senate was just on talking about the Senate elections we've had yesterday. And in the meantime, we got two new texts. So go ahead and let me hear what you got over there, Jacob.
6: Robert says, greetings, Rick and Jacob. What is the term pro tem? Also, what are the other terms used in certain roles in Congress? For example, minority whip.
5: Okay, I'll do this as quickly as I can, is that I've heard it pronounced two ways, pro tempore, which means president basically for the time being, meaning that they are the president of the Senate. And it's the same term is used in Washington as well. And so when you are in session, the president is of the, we call it pro tem just for short, and it's pretty much universally called that, from those who do it every day. And they run the Senate, as I said, but also when somebody else is the presiding officer, you'll see somebody in the chair, what we call in the chair with a gavel in their hand who's running it. At that moment in time, when they are in that chair, they are holding the seat of the president. So if someone is called on by the chair to present a bill, the response back to that person, even though they're not even the pro tem, will be thank you, Mr. President, or thank you, Madam President.
6: Right.
5: And so it's just a, you know, it's just a sign of respect in that and what that role is and that chair is. So I, as far as the words like whip, there are multiple whips, which are people whose job it is to know what the vote counts are going to be on certain bills that are important. I was a majority whip when I was a freshman, and so majority meaning majority party. And it would be my job to go and tell people, look, I need to know how you're voting on this. I'm not here to tell you how to vote, but I need to know what your vote is. And if you're going to change that vote, I need to know so I can relay it back. Because if a vote's going to fail, we may not want to put it on the board and have it vote down, which means it might not be able to be brought back up again. And so that's what the word whip means. It's doing a whip count to find out how many votes we have on a bill that is critical. It's not done on every bill by any stretch of the imagination, but on those critical bills, we need to know where people are. And one of the rules you learn is that if you tell somebody you're voting for the bill, they're counting on you to vote for it. And if you change your vote without telling anybody, there's a lot of aggravated people at you. And they will always say, you're more than willing to change your vote at any time, but I need to know before we get in on the board.
6: Yeah, because they have a job to do too.
5: Absolutely. So what else you got over there?
6: Hey, Rick, how did the state question on minimum wage end up?
5: It ended up failing primarily based on the rural vote. It passed both in Oklahoma County and passed in Tulsa County. I think a lot of the campaigning against it was done based on, you know, rural issues related to farm workers, those kinds of things, and ended up passing pretty overwhelmingly in both the major counties, but failed in the smaller counties, which brought it down to lose completely. It was definitely the no's definitely outweighed the yeses overall statewide.
6: I think there were 10 points difference. I think it was 55-45.
5: Yeah, it wasn't, and again, that sounds close, but in election years, it's not close. So that is a big difference. One of the things we're going to get to in this commercial, not in this commercial break, but in this segment, I'm watching the clock because we are kind of doing things out of order a little bit, is for those of you who have not heard, Jackson Lawmeyer out of Tulsa, who's a pastor and was part of the former Pastors for Trump's founder, received the endorsement of President Trump in the 1st Congressional District.
6: Right.
5: Last Sunday, news broke out of a tabloid website out of Great Britain about a series of text messages with him with a woman who was not his wife. And so it became an issue. Trump came out and doubled down on endorsing him again to let people know he's supporting him. And last night he finished second in that race to Mark Tedford, who is in the insurance business in Jinx, I believe, and is a current member of the House of Representatives in Oklahoma. Wasn't too early this morning that Mr. Lawmeyer withdrew from the race. And just said that it was best for him to step away, even though he was in the runoff. I mean, he could have still technically tried to save himself, but that also gave another 8 weeks of his family being put through the ringer and get all this stuff being called out on him. He said that after prayerful consideration with his wife Kendra and the campaign team over the past 24 hours, he stated he did not want to be a distraction to his family, church, and constituents, and that Oklahoma's 1st District deserves a strong conservative voice. And I think that most people really do understand that. And he was, even before the actual election, was really getting hit hard by conservatives for, one, this issue and other issues related to him being in this race. Now, you worked on campaigns during this time. What is your take on this?
6: The campaigns? I'm sorry, the what?
5: I'm
6: still recovering from the campaign.
5: Yes. What was your take on Lawmeyer dropping out of this race?
6: Well, I would have said he should have done it earlier, but the story just came out. I do wonder why a tabloid in Great Britain would care about this race in Oklahoma. I don't know what the connection is.
5: It is clear somebody who had to have access to those text messages are the ones who may have sold them to a tabloid, put them out there, and the fact that he was endorsed by the president would want some of these tabloids to just jump all over that. And so that's probably where it came from. The question of who it is, and you know, in my head I can speculate. It's inappropriate to speculate out loud where it came from. But there is this issue of be sure you understand that the only people who have access to some of your most private actions and words and text messages are those you know the most, and so I know the best. So be very careful of what you put into writing. It may come back to bite you later. If you got thoughts on this, we want to hear from you. You can call us or text us at 405-478-1520. 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
8: After listening to your show and getting to know you like so many of us have, I'm pretty sure you was born with a law book in your hand.
5: Hey, everybody. Rick Brinkley filling in for Chad, who's got the day off. You know, we've been hearing, obviously, I don't know if you've noticed it or not, but there's been a war going on. I didn't know if you've known anything about it.
6: Well, Rick, it's not technically a war, remember. It's just, we're just bombing.
5: It's a conflict, conflict. So what happens is the Trump administration has really started to put out, a little bit at a time, some of the outline of the contents of that memorandum of understanding with Iran of what's going to take place. But first of all, let's just hear from the president first. Go ahead and play track two.
16: You've been clear, President Trump. The United States is not going to directly pay Iran, but the U.S. is going to let the Iranians start making billions of dollars, selling oil, accessing this reconstruction fund.
17: Only if they're doing things right. We're not doing anything. We're not putting up money. Only if they're doing things right. If they're doing things right, if people want to invest, they can invest. But they had this $300 million fund. It's only $300 million fund. It's only if they're doing things right. Remember this also. When you talk about billions of dollars, they've had much more than $1 trillion worth of damage done. They got a long way. They'll be 15 to 20 years to rebuild what they have.
5: Now, one of the things that I think people forget is that it's kind of been an American way of doing wars, which is we go in, we defeat the situation, we destroy things, we come back, we help rebuild, either by providing the cash to do it or rebuilding ourselves, or in what appears to be in this situation, opening it up for them to be able to make that money themselves by not keeping their hands tied so they can rebuild. And then we end up winning them over, and they end up becoming an ally. Now, I don't know if that's going to happen in this situation by any stretch of the imagination.
6: One can hope.
5: But that's what we did, especially, you know, World War One, World War Two, is that we went in and we, you know, bombed, and then we rebuilt, and we built allegiances. And it goes a little bit to what the pro tem of the Senate was talking about in the very first segment of this show. The way you get things done is by building coalitions and being able to make friends and being able to get people on your side. And it's the reason we pay countries to allow us to have army bases and air force bases in their countries where we don't have access to their land, and we make sure we establish those relationships. And that sometimes bothers people, but the reality is that there's a lot of moving pieces to all of these. So let's go ahead and see what Trump's got going on with China and Russia. Play track one.
17: Thank China, President Xi. I was with him. And he stayed neutral, totally neutral, and I appreciate it. And I want to thank Vladimir Putin. He was very neutral. They could have made it much more difficult for us. And I want to say it. You know, somebody would say, oh, that's terrible. He's thinking President Xi of China. Well, let me tell you, I had a long talk with him. You know, they have shoulder weapons to knock down airplanes. That it's not like the real deal, but they're accurate. They're fairly accurate. I said, I would really appreciate you not giving or selling any of that stuff to Iran. And you know what? For the most part, he didn't. So I just want to thank them because they made it a lot better.
16: Can you explain?
5: Now, we've got one other clip we're going to play here, and we will move on from the Iranian deal, I promise you. But it's also important to be able to get the voice of somebody who's kind of standing there along the sidelines but knows exactly what's going on. We're going to hear from Vice President Vance. Play cut six.
18: Look, here's a simple fact. Yeah. The reason why we signed this deal is because Donald Trump did exactly what he came to do. He destroyed their nuclear program. He opened the Strait of Hormuz. And now we have nice Trump. You can have mean Trump or you can have nice Trump. And what he's saying to the Iranians is, because we came what we determined to do, we are going to outstretch our hand and say that if you guys behave, we are going to actually make you a successful country. And if you don't behave, you're not going to get anything, and you're never going to have this opportunity ever again. It's a classic Trump bargain. He gives these guys a choice and says, make the right choice or make the wrong choice. Frankly, it doesn't matter to the United States of America. We accomplished what we set out to accomplish, and now we have, as the president says, all the cards.
19: Yeah, he could be...
5: You know, and I know that this is just really not what this segment was supposed to be about, but every time I hear Vance talk in these situations, He comes across as the voice of reason. He's very cool, calm, collected. He's not ranting, raving, yelling. And okay, I thought you were about to say something over there.
6: He's the contrast to Trump.
5: Yeah, the yin to his yang. You know, so one of those deals of where you've got that balance, and even though there are going to be some people who say, well, you know, Trump terrifies me, or I don't know what's going on there. But a lot of times those same people will say, when I hear Vance talk, when I hear the vice president talk, I feel a little bit more at peace about what's going on. And I think he does a very good job of explaining situations. But I kept thinking when I heard that clip earlier today was that he sounds like my mom and my dad. When he described what the president said, which was either you get to make a choice and then we'll make our choice.
6: The consequences to your actions.
5: And so, you know, and I'm like, oh my gosh, I think I went through this. I got this lecture like 9 times every year, at least from my parents growing up of make your choices. Just realize there's consequences of those choices. And that's what, you know, in a very simplistic way, there's all kinds of moving parts, obviously. I'm very much oversimplifying, international negotiations, because there are so many people, there's so many issues, there's so many people with money involved in these discussions who will financially benefit from which way things go. There's just all of these moving pieces. But at the end of the day, you know, at some point you come to the realization of, look, you know, we got choices to make here, and we know what we want to do, and you're going to, you know, we can do it. We can talk to you and we can get something figured out, or we can just move on without you and you pay the consequences for that. And unfortunately, what will end up happening at that point is that your country, your people are the ones who are actually paying the price. We talk a lot on this show about what leaders are doing. What we always keep forgetting, and again referencing the pro tem at the beginning of the show, you know, I tell people all the time, name for me 10 legislators in the state of Oklahoma to a non-political person. They have no idea. They might be able to name their own personal House member or their Senate member. And I always say to them, you have to realize you may not know who they are, but you are going to live with every decision that they make. And that includes your children and your grandchildren. So you need to be paying attention to what's going on. So a little bit of what's going on in Iran. We've got it from everyone, from Trump himself, Trump talking about Russia and talking about China, talking about Vance. And a little bit later on in the show, Vance is going to come back again and talk to him, because apparently there was a little bit of a love fest yesterday between him and Joy Behar, and the way in which she was praising him. And he was just kind of not oohing and gooing over her, but giving her a little bit of a shout-out and a little bit of love, I guess, on the way he was treated on the show and the conversations that they had, which are just kind of fun to listen to. All right, if you want to join the conversation, just know that you're welcome. We want to hear from you. We want you to text. We want you to call. We've got a lot more to talk about. If you've got any thoughts on whether or not Lawmeyer should have stayed in that race, or whether or not he should have doubled down and fought to be able to get to where he could be to be a United States congressman, I want to know what your thoughts are on that. I want to know what you think about what's going on in Iran, whether or not we are actually coming out of this winning, as the president tells us we are, or whether or not you just don't think that he pulled it off the way that he thinks that he did. But, and there are people who will agree with you on that as well. There's a lot to talk about, and you can join us at 405-478-1520. 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
5: My name is Ariel. 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
12: Hey, everybody. Rick Brinkley filling in for Chad, who's got the day off. We've been talking a lot about races in the state of Oklahoma in the first segment of the show. We're going to talk more about some of these runoffs that are coming up, find out who it is. And I will tell you, there is one candidate who she has got some luck. I will tell you that. We said earlier that to avoid a runoff, somebody in that race has to win by 50% plus one more vote. And if they do that, they win outright. If nobody gets the 50% plus one vote, then it doesn't happen. There was a candidate last night that we'll talk about out of the Tulsa area. She got exactly 50% plus one vote and avoided a runoff by one vote and walked away with the seat. I would never advise anyone to buy a lottery ticket, but today may be your day. I don't know.
13: Yeah, maybe.
12: So, I mean, that was just kind of amazing. But there's all the, you know, obviously we kind of laugh about the politics of politics. And a lot of times people start wrapping themselves in party politics. And when they do that, they get pumped up and audiences cheer and everybody goes really, gets all excited. And then we had this situation that popped up around the country, which was that the president had asked different states to redistrict, which is normally done every 10 years. And, you know, he said, like, hey, we need to redistrict to get more Republican populated districts in order to win in the November election. And so it went to the Supreme Court. Supreme Court said, you know, you can do redistricting, I guess, whenever you want to do it, because that's a state thing. And so the big battle was that in Georgia, the governor called the legislature back into session to redraw the state's political map. And when they got there, what happened was is that the Republican legislative leader said they're not going to take this up. They're like, we're not doing this. We're just not doing it. Because, one, for a lot of people, it sounds a little shady to go, look, we have our districts. We do them every 10 years. We did the district. But now we don't think that we may lose some seats. So now we're going to redistrict it to be able to kind of put the fix in for ourselves. But when they heard that it was going to be on this, what they call the call for special session to make them all come back to vote on this, they said, this is not the right path forward for us. We believe we should do things the Georgia way, responsibly, transparently, and with ample opportunity for public input. We shouldn't just run up here back to the state capitol and ram this down everyone's throats. But the key here is that they also knew that even if they did these maps, the way that the timing is set, it would not go into effect until 2028. It would not affect the 2026 elections because they'd already started. And so what they did say was, now, we're not doing it now. We're not saying we won't do it later when we've got time to get public input and get it, you know, done rightly, or correctly, I guess is better the right word to use there. And the other thing that came up was is that they really did have some legitimate concerns of, would this blow up on them? Would they do this, and would this empower Democrats to get a wave in some of these areas that would push more votes for the Democrat candidates? Because you got a Georgia with like Atlanta, which is going to be predominantly Democrat, and if there are going to be Republicans there, it may just backfire on them and just mobilize Democrats in those battleground states. So sometimes you have to do what is not necessarily what you would call best. Could you get a quick payoff on this? Absolutely. But what is the price going to be paid down the road when people go, I don't think this is necessarily what it is that I think that we should be doing? And then will you run on candidates today of all parties, mm-hmm. run on transparency, and we want public input. And so you just are out of session. You're not supposed to be meeting unless you're called into special session. So you call yourselves into special session to run through a new district and the districts, and all of a sudden you are not doing exactly what you said, and there is such a risk of this all blowing up. Now, there was a comment made by the pro tem earlier in which he was quoting a Ronald Reagan quote, which was, he did not quote Ronald Reagan with this quote, but with another quote. And one of my favorite quotes of Ronald Reagan was always what he called the 11th commandment: thou shalt not speak ill of another Republican. Mm-hmm. You don't go out and trash your fellow party members. Now, that did hold for a long time. It doesn't really hold so much anymore, that people feel that they've got a straight shot at being able to just criticize their cohorts or their caucus members or those who share their same political views or ish, and they have the way to be able to say what they want to say. But this is a different way of doing it. It's a little bit stronger way. Former Iowa State Senator Jim Carlin lost his GOP primary bid for the U.S. Senate this month and is refusing to endorse the woman who beat him to be able to take that seat in order to face a Democrat coming up. And he said, let me be direct. I mean, there's nothing subtle about this. Let me be direct. I cannot in good conscience ask you to vote for Ashley Hinson, Carlin wrote in a statement. She does not share our values, and her Republican label is not enough. It has never been enough, and until our party understands that our votes must be earned, not assumed, nothing will change. The establishment counts on voters believing they have nowhere else to go when citizens stand together and refuse to reward deception, empty promises, and managed decline. Real political leverage begins to return to the people. So that was not even a subtle statement. You know, a lot of people will go, I'm not going to get involved in the race. I lost, which is a nice way of saying I'm not endorsing them, but I'm not going to make a scene. This is a bit of a scene. You know, and again, for those of you at home, we're going to go to a commercial break in just a couple of minutes, but I want you to think about this. Is there someone that, as a candidate, or if you were a candidate, and the person who beat you fair and square, but now do you stand with party and try to make sure that the Republican or the Democrat, whatever you are registered to be, wins that race? Or do you stand your ground and go, look, I can't, it's just not in me to be able to endorse this person and be able to see if they can beat the Democrat and win and go to Washington. I would prefer to send a Democrat, basically, than I would to send this person. And we're seeing the exact same thing in some conversations we had a couple of weeks ago on the issue of these buildings that are being built around states to be able to power AI generation companies to be able to do what they want to do, and people are concerned about the water usage and concerned about what it's going to do to the environment. And you have Republicans saying, we will vote for a Democrat before we will ever vote for a Republican who says that they are in favor of these being built in our communities. So there are issues that make people leave the party stance, not necessarily quit the party, but say, I will go for a Democrat before I'll ever vote for a Republican if they are on this issue. Is there any cause for you personally that you would do that?
13: Not one that would be surprising to anybody. Like, you'd have to be wanting to repeal, like, the First Amendment or something. Something foundational.
12: Correct. You know,
13: Most everything else I have some sort of compromise on.
12: Yeah, and there are some people who would say for them it's the issue of abortion. Like, if I've got a pro-choice Republican, I'll vote for a conservative Democrat. You know, there are certain issues that people will fall into. And, you know, and that's when those moments when you are in a situation where we've been through an election and you're getting ready to go through a series through 23 runoff elections that are going to be going on across the state, where you have to make another decision again. And so, you know, you have these moments where you're going to have to start looking at these candidates, especially in a runoff. I understood where it could be confusing if there's like 11, people in a race. I mean, you get, you know, you're like, I don't even know who these people are.
13: Yeah.
12: Now you're down to two. You got to pick one. And people will still say, I like them because they seem really nice in their commercial. I like them
13: because... That's the point of the commercial.
12: I'm sorry?
13: That's the point of the commercial.
12: That's right. They're trying to win you over. What you need to do is find out what they believe in that aligns with what you believe in, and find out what they believe in that definitely does not align with what you believe in, and be able to make those choices accordingly. There's a lot still to go in this show, believe it or not. We got a lot of things to talk about. We're going to go back to Vance for a little bit, and we're going to end up finding out what's going on between him and Joy Behar, which is just a never thought of sentence I would ever say out loud again. 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
15: The full text of the framework agreement with Iran is being released by U.S. officials. The memo of understanding includes the reopening of the Strait of Hormuz and easing of financial restrictions against Iran, and expectations moving forward regarding discussions of Iran's nuclear program. The document set to be signed formally Friday, which will then create a 60-day window, which President Trump's indicated is not a hard deadline to reach the final terms of a peace deal. The new Federal Reserve Chairman Kevin Warr said today he's focused on getting monetary policy right after the Fed's announcement that it's leaving interest rates unchanged. Worse said the U.S. economy is expanding.
16: Economic activity is expanding at a solid pace, despite elevated uncertainty that owes in part to the conflict in the Middle East. This week's FOMC meeting exemplified the very best of the Fed's traditions. rigorous debate, open-mindedness, commitment to mission.
15: Warsh says unlike his predecessor, Jerome Powell, he won't be giving long-term rate and economic projections, but rather give what he calls medium projections, which he says points toward positive U.S. growth. Tropical storm Arthur is moving ashore in the Gulf Coast. Arthur's packing 45-mile-an-hour winds currently, moving toward the Texas-Louisiana border. The National Hurricane Center's predicting the primary threat won't be wind, but life-threatening flash flooding. 5 to 10 inches of torrential rains expected to deluge the Gulf Coast. The female actor, best known for voicing Lilo in Lilo and Stitch, is dead at the age of 35.
17: That's the ugly duckling. See? He's sad because he's all alone and nobody wants him. But on this page, his family hears him crying and they find him.
15: TMZ's reporting Davy Chase died Tuesday from meningitis and a blood infection, and that she had been admitted to a hospital in L.A. earlier this month due to malnutrition. I'm Scott Carr.
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20: News on the Radio Oklahoma News Network, I'm Trey Davis. On the heels of losing his endorsement from President Trump, Tulsa pastor Jackson Lehmeyer has withdrawn as a candidate for U.S. Congressional District 1. Lehmeyer was set to meet Mark Tedford to fill the seat vacated by Kevin Hearn, who won over a crowded field on Tuesday to replace Homeland Secretary Mark Wayne Mullen in the U.S. Senate. Tedford will now face Democrat John Cresant and Independent Ryan Parshaw in the November general election. Democrat gubernatorial candidate Cindy Munson says she's the candidate that can unite Oklahomans over bitter political divisiveness to solve problems.
21: The toxicity and dysfunction I am shown as I travel across the state, that people really do want to connect and they want to solve problems, and I'm thankful for that.
20: The former House Minority Leader has served a largely Republican district in Oklahoma City. A new CDC study ranks Oklahoma first in the nation for heart disease deaths. NYSARDEX says heart disease accounts for 27% of deaths in the state. Radio Oklahoma's Ken Johnson takes a look.
22: OU Health cardiologist Dr. Usman Baber says obesity is part of the problem, with about 35% of Oklahomans considered obese. Though Oklahoma does not lead the nation in obesity, he says new weight loss drugs could help some patients, but access remains a challenge.
20: Three people were rescued from a car that drove into a pond in northeast Oklahoma City. Police say the driver of the vehicle had been drinking and will face charges. Only the roof of the car was visible when police arrived. None of the occupants were injured. A big game tonight for OU baseball as they face Georgia to go to the College World Series finals. The game is set for 6 p.m. on ESPN. Should the Sooners lose, they'll meet Georgia again on Thursday. OU beat Georgia when they last met at the Diamond this past Monday. For more news, visit RadioOklahomaNews.com. I'm Trey Davis on the Radio Oklahoma News Network.
23: Through the Wheat Checkoff, the Oklahoma Wheat Commission supports the efforts of wheat breeder Dr. Brett Carver and his wheat breeding team at OSU as they develop new varieties for Oklahoma and the Southern Great Plains. The newest release just announced, Wyatt.
24: The genetics will sound familiar. Half of it is Smith's Gold. The other half is very different. And so this is coming from Romania. The Eastern European wheat sector, that is so important to us. That genetics just fits the Great Plains, particularly the Southern and Central Great Plains, extremely well. I remember seeing the first set of progenies that came from that cross, and I thought, my gosh, this is just heads and shoulders visually above everything else.
23: Dr. Carver says white has tremendous yield potential.
24: You know, we need to continue to increase that yield potential so farmers still have that competitive edge.
23: The Oklahoma Wheat Commission, working hard for Oklahoma wheat producers.
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12: Hey, welcome back to Hour 2, everybody. Rick Brinkley filling in for Chad Alexander, who's got the day off. One of the things we need to get started with, this poor little text message has been sitting there for probably half hour, 45 minutes, and we haven't got to it. So let's go with the text message.
13: Rico says, we all thought the JCPOA was a terrible deal. I'm having a hard time finding the good in the current framework. Iran made no concessions, and we are going to dump buckets of money over their heads. We released funds in order to negotiate, and no commitments from Iran other than their word again, no nukes. We'll never learn. If you start a fight, you finish it. Not hand over more cash than Obama ever dreamed about.
12: And you're not the only one who feels that way. If you go online, if you are looking at some of the things that you know, these are not Democrats, these are Republicans who are saying exactly what you're saying, is that they don't feel like that it went far enough. The president, believes that he has made a great deal, or he's at least presenting it as a great deal. And Vice President Vance is backing him up in that. So I'm not saying you're wrong. I'm just saying that all I know is what I know, which is just basically what I read and don't see between the lines that a lot of other people will on those kinds of subjects. But it was I know there are a lot of people who are very concerned about the fact that there's like a $300 billion that we're supposedly providing in some form or fashion for them to be able to get things done. And there's nuances of the way in which you present information when you say, no, we're not giving them $300 billion. However, we're making $300 billion available to them, those kinds of things where it is we're going to provide a loan that they may never have to pay back, or a no interest loan, and be able to do things in such a way to be able to make the comment palatable to those who are reading it. And again, I'm not saying that any what I just said is what's actually happening. I'm just saying that those are the things that do go on behind the scenes. And when people have those kinds of concerns, there's no doubt that there's a lot of truth in those things. And we need to find out what the details are, which we still really have not gotten the actual memorandum of understanding, I don't believe, that does this on a line item point by point that has not been doctored a little bit to give what's out. We already got another text in. Let's go ahead.
13: From Lucas, glad to hear today that the minimum wage failed. Biggest issue was the future increase without vote.
12: And that was what a lot of people said. And you and I had this conversation, Jacob, where there were people who would really like to see the minimum wage increased, but didn't like the way the question was written.
13: Because it was horribly written. There was no, it didn't set boundaries, which you need on any type of legislation. You can't just have it apply to everything.
12: And those are the situations that people get caught up in, is that they keep forgetting that average ordinary citizens actually do pay attention to the details. And that's the reason those kinds of questions, and normally the language of a state question goes through the Attorney General's office, and I'm sure it did this time too, and they took it as it was, they thought it was fine. But there have been battles before on the actual language of what was going to end up in the state question. And there was one state question several years ago that was incredibly, incredibly confusing to the public. It just did not work for them. It was dealing with DHS. And, a lot of people who were in office at that time were actually trying to do pieces, getting it out to the voters, going, I know when you read this, you think it says that, but that's not what it actually means. It's technically, legally correct what the words say in order to get there, but the reality is that what it leads you to believe is not true. And the old argument of how many times can you get attorneys involved with something to make it so complicated. All right, back to the text messages. What do we got going on?
13: Robert says, what will happen to both candidates that do not achieve, I believe, 51% during a runoff?
12: Well, they will have to – they've got to get 50% plus one, and there's only two. I mean, it could be 50-50, I guess.
13: It would have to be exact.
12: It would have to be exactly 50-50 to probably do a revote. And what has happened in some situations, I don't know the law on a congressional seat, but there are some circumstances where it ends up being the flip of a coin, which is a really horrible way to lose an election. So
13: kind of a horrible way to win one too.
12: Well, if you win, you win. You know, you're not going to be happy you won it that way, but you're going to be happy you won.
13: Yeah, but you should know that about half
12: the people didn't want you.
13: Yeah,
12: and that's the issue with runoffs, is that some people are getting into runoffs with 25% of the vote, meaning 75% of the people did not vote for you, but you were still one of the top vote getters because of the sheer number of candidates.
13: Yeah.
12: All right. What's the next one?
13: Maynard says, my problem with minimum wage measure was that it was retroactive, and starting January 1st, there would be a 65% increase in the minimum wage in order to make up for the missed 2 years.
12: I was not aware of that.
13: I didn't know that either.
12: I did not know that either. Maybe that
13: I just knew that there was no cap on after 2026, because, I mean, did Bond ever say that? We had him on like three times.
12: Yeah, I've never heard anyone say that before, and Maynard, I'm not saying you're not correct. I'm just saying I've not heard that before. But I know there was a lot of concern about its continual growth afterward.
13: It was a bad bill, either way.
12: Either way, it was a bad bill. But thanks for the text. But I will find this out, because I want to find out whether or not that's – I'm not saying you're not telling the truth. I'm just saying the information you were given may not be true. I don't know. I'll find that out.
13: This is new to us.
12: Thank you. I really appreciate that information. All right, everybody. We got a lot more stuff to cover. We got a lot of things we got to get to, and you guys are doing a great job on this show today. I really appreciate it. Keep joining the calls. Keep joining the conversations with text. Give us a call, 405-478-1520. 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
1: Hey, Rick Brinkley filling in for Chad, who's got the day off. And if you were here yesterday, we were talking and play some audio of J.D. Vance being on The View and the conversation they had. And we were talking about how nice they seemed to treat him and how what a good job he did and how it was all a little bit of a love fest. And then today we wake up and there is not controversy by any means, but we kind of get some of the backstory. Play track 7.
2: I gotta say, it was pretty brave of you to go onto The View. What were you expecting, and how did it go?
3: Honestly, Greg, I expected them to be absolutely vicious, and they were only a little bit vicious. It wasn't as bad as I thought it was going to be. Joy Behar even said during the break, not joking, she said, "You know what? You're like pretty good for a Republican." And I was like, whoa, that is a way better compliment than I expected from Joy Behar. Yeah. I got to say, I thought that Sonny, the woman to my left, was going to call me a racist. In reality, it was Whoopi, the woman to my right, who called me a racist. So expectations were defied.
2: Well, you know why Sonny can't call you a racist? Because, as you know, her ancestors were slave owners. Look it up! Why would I make that up? It was on that thing where she sees her family history.
1: Okay, so that's what Vance said about Joy. But then Joy talks about Vance. Play cut 8.
4: Apparently, I'm getting a note here. You told him during the break that he should run for president because he has a good vibe.
5: I think that even though, for a Republican, mind you, I'm not a Republican.
4: Yes, you're not turning.
5: I think possibly I voted for Michael Bloomberg once for mayor,
4: mm-hmm.
5: who was supposedly...
4: Yeah, you always liked Bloomberg.
5: Supposedly he was a Republican.
4: Mm-hmm.
5: I don't mind a Republican on the city level because it needs a little discipline. But on the national level, I want somebody with a good heart.
4: Mm-hmm.
5: And those are more in the Democratic Party, in my opinion. They care about the poor. They help people. The Republican Party is much more about saving taxes for rich people. So I'm not a Republican.
4: One thing he said backstage, and I think he said it a couple times today, was that he was more nervous coming on The View than he was for the vice presidential debate against Walz.
1: That would be a frightening show to go on.
6: No, I guess, yeah.
1: I mean, as far as what could come out of everyone's mouths at one time. I mean, you know, they... Now, I appreciate his sense of humor of saying, you know, I was more concerned about that than I was the debate. He had a whole lot more at stake at the vice presidential debate than he had being on The View, but he handled it well. But I noticed we just got a text come in. Is it what we're talking about, or what do we need to do?
6: Minimum wage.
1: Okay, go ahead.
6: One problem with raising minimum wage is when entry-level workers make more than those who have worked at the company for years, they need a raise. So the company starts to cut back on workers, and then you're doing the job of three people, or owners work most hours.
1: Well, the one thing about that, which I think we were all anticipating that it would fail, is that there's not a lot of companies who pay $7.50 an hour just because they can't. They can't get employees at that point. And so, you know, and again, I'm not advocating for a raise in the minimum wage. I am saying that I think we've got to be realistic that we all acknowledge people cannot live off $7.50 an hour, or people would be able to hire people to do that, you know, for that amount.
6: And it
1: just didn't happen. Go ahead.
6: And we talk about inflation and how we want a little bit inflation because that's a sign of a growing economy.
1: Right.
6: And so it tracks that at some point you're going to need to lower the minimum. At some point. I'm not saying it's now. And I even think that 15 is too high. I think you should do it 10 or 12 in the next few. I don't know. I don't have a timeline for it. I just know at some point the minimum wage will have to be increased because things are more expensive than when my dad was my age.
1: Correct. Yeah. You know, I just remember having a conversation with a fellow Republican who said the budget should never increase. The government's budget should never increase. And I was like, you can't be serious. I go,
6: yeah, good luck.
1: You know, because number one, you know, when he told me this, there were about 2.5 million, 3 million people who lived in this state. Now there's 4 million people. It's got to go up for that.

0: and technology changes. I really don't want to have the same budget that we had during the Civil War, and we're only going to be using muskets. And you got to keep up with the times, whatever it may be. It doesn't mean we need exorbitant spending. It just means we can't keep things the way they've always been. Now, the one name, if you've been around since I've been here when I fill in, you do know that I am not a huge Graham Plattner fan, who's the Democrat nominee for Senate in Maine. And in case you have forgot, he has Nazi tattoos. He has, again, a recurring theme in this show. He was communicating with women, not his wife, those kinds of issues. But he wins the race and wins the primary against, and he's going to be facing Susan Collins, because she's a moderate Republican, at the easiest way to say it, moderate Republican. But all of a sudden, there's a new news story that comes out today. This election is not for 5 months. There's a new comes out today, the polling numbers that say that it's a neck-to-neck contest. Latest survey shows Plattner ahead of Collins at 47.6% to 45.4%. You know, about 2 percentage points, maybe, within the poll's 3.1% margin of error. There is no way a poll 5 months before an election is going to be valid. They're already starting the rhetoric to be able to get people to still be talking about him in all Plattner and all of this, with a poll 5 months out that says he's within the margin of error. The reality is that it's just rhetoric to keep things going. And, you know, the race is not going to be decided at all until November, but it could affect control of the Senate in 2027. With Maine seen as a Democrat's best chance to flip a GOP seat. They're trying really hard to keep this momentum going after this horrible primary for the Democrats, where there really wasn't anyone of any substance running against them. So it was just an easy walkthrough to be able to do that. And we're still seeing people doubling down on him with all of the stuff, the baggage that is on him. And again, not linking the two, but Lehmeyer said, hey, I need to step away from this. I don't want to be a distraction. This guy's doubling and tripling down on, I'm the guy. And those in the Democratic Party are doing the same thing, even though we played audio from Democrats during that primary season saying, this is not the guy we want to tie ourselves to. This is not who represents us. And so now Hillary decides to chime in. Cut three.
1: I feel about him the way I feel about any candidate. I want to see what kind of candidate he actually turns out to be. The bumps on the road that he has experienced and some of the things he has said.
2: Bumps on the road?
1: Well, yeah, I mean, clearly bumps on the road in terms of some of his prior behavior, some of his prior statements. And I will tell you, I served with Susan Collins. She is going to be very hard to beat, and it's going to be a tough election. So I'm reserving.
2: But if you were a Mainer, would you pull the lever?
1: But I'm not a Mainer. I'm a New Yorker. No, but seriously, I mean,
2: you're going to let that pitch go by?
1: But David, look, I think we can get actually to what we need in the majority. In the House, which will give us a check on him.
0: Okay. She did not say that she would vote for him, but she said everything else but that. She just could not bring herself to denounce him as a candidate. And I do get it, because, you know, Republicans don't want to hate on other Republicans like that in a race, and she doesn't want to hate on Democrats. But if you cannot with good conscience say, yeah, that's, I think we should get him there. And to say, if you're in Maine, how would you vote? I'm not in Maine. Okay, well, duly heard your answer loud and clear. All right. Roger, are you on the call?
3: I'm here.
0: Hey, yes, Roger, sir. What's going on?
3: Well, I was interested in getting your take on the state treasurer's race. I was a bit surprised by the margin of victory, and I wondered what you thought.
0: Well, here's the backstory on that, is that a lot of people assumed that Cindy Byrd was going to be running for lieutenant governor. She had kind of given that indication or maybe even made a public statement about it. Excuse me. And Todd Russ, who is the current state treasurer, was going to continue to run as state treasurer. Cindy Byrd had been the auditor and inspector for the state and had a lot of name recognition because of the number of audits that she was having to do that was being requested. She was, you know, always in the news about what was going on in with, you know, all different types of government agencies that they were looking at to see how money was being spent. And then literally, I think, at least for the public's decision, she decided at the last minute to run against Todd Russ as a state treasurer. So I think that there was a couple of things there, which was, one, I think she had more name recognition than he did, even though he was a statewide elected official, but people would see her name on the ballot and recognize that name. Excuse me. And I think that she also realized that the crowded field in the lieutenant governor's race with T.W. Shannon getting the endorsement from the president was going to make that race even more difficult. There was also some issues that people had with the state treasurer, with Todd Russ, in the fact the way in which he was investing money. And he was very proud of the fact that he was investing money in within the state. And there were other people who were saying, look, and part of his deal was he did not want to invest money, the state's money, in places that had a negative attitude toward oil and gas. And so he would not invest in certain funds that may or may not have brought back higher yields. So there was just kind of a perfect storm of somebody running for an office that no one expected to for her own reasons of what they were, was somebody who had name recognition. You had a state treasurer who probably did not have as much name recognition as she did and may have had some people who were behind the scenes opposed to him. I didn't see anything that really came out negative against him that much, to be honest with you, because that was really being taken up by the governor's race and by the AG's race. But it was a pretty sound win last night for Cindy Byrd. What was your take?
3: Well, essentially the same thing. I like Cindy a lot, and I like Todd. I know him well and so forth. But I thought Cindy ran a good campaign, and you're right, her name recognition was a lot more significant, I think, to the voters than Todd's was.
0: Yeah, and I don't think, and that's not to, you know, this is not a disparaging comment about Todd. I know Todd as well, and he's a really good guy, and absolutely. It's just when you sit down and do what I call the science fair project, where you analyze how did this happen, that's the best thing I could come up with.
3: That all makes total sense. I appreciate your time, Rick. Thank you so much.
0: Thank you, sir. Glad you called in, Roger. We really appreciate it. All right, we're going right into the last half hour of the show. If you want to join the conversation, we still got stuff to talk about. 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
0: Hey, everybody. Rick Brinkley filling in for Chad, who's got the day off. Earlier in the show, actually, yesterday, let's back up for a second. Yesterday, we were talking about the fact that a lot of people were going to go after Nate Bargatze because he went to the UFC fight on the White House lawn, and that, you know, that they were just hating on him because they're going to cost him millions of dollars because of he's selling out that he's a Trump supporter, and we're going to just blow him up. And Nate Bargatze is probably one of the cleanest comedians. He's incredibly funny. People love him. He's all over the place, doing endorsements of all kinds, game shows, everything. They're not going to do anything to him. But now they found a new target, which is apparently, which I did not really know anything about this, and you guys may have known about it, but I didn't until I started reading this. Jamie Foxx is at the center of a fallout after the UFC, that same UFC fight. And what happened was is that one of the boxers, and I'm going to mispronounce his name, and for those of you who are UFC people, I've watched it. I just don't know how to pronounce this guy's name. Anyway, I think it's Hockit, H-O-K-I-T. They had him on camera, and out of the blue, he says, "Michelle Obama is a man. Am I right, America?" And it gets broadcast. And so another comedian just posted a picture. D.L. Hughley posted a picture of the portrait of Michelle Obama on Instagram and just said, no caption needed. You know, just saying, not a man. You know, just says, here's a picture. Well, then Fox, Jamie Fox, just made a comment and said, beautiful and accomplished. People started blowing him up. Because, again, we have this conversation all the time about the fact that there are people who spend their day looking for reasons to be ticked off, to try to cancel people, to try to blow people up. And they started going after him because it was, the comments were, is that he had dated white women. Is that... I wonder how Katie Holmes feels about that. Jamie Foxx's confession. Does he ever date black women? Fans have a few thoughts on Jamie Foxx's new love interest, who apparently is white. I have no idea. And what happens is that there we live in a world where people have got to be sitting at home going, let's see what I can do to just blow up a human being I've never met before, never seen before, and will come after. And you know, and you've got to realize that when that stuff happens, the person on the other end is like, I don't even know how this happened. I don't know how I got here. This is just insane. And you end up with people just believing these things. And one of the reasons why this is kind of something that I pay attention to is, and it's not the content, but the issue of blowing somebody up, was last night. I was at this party and this story came out that I hadn't told in, you know, 9 years or more, was there was a lobbyist at the Capitol, and which when I was a legislator, and she was a character, and she ended up being killed in a car accident, and I was asked by the family to officiate her funeral. Well, you know, that was in December, and then in February we're getting ready to start session again, and there's a bunch of us having dinner together at somebody's house, just, you know, kind of a last thing together before session started, and people's phones are starting to ding, and mine's not, and I don't look at my phone, and I'm watching them look at theirs, and they're looking at their phone, and they're looking up at me, and they're looking at my phone. I'm like, what's going on? They're like, you don't want to know. I'm like, what do you mean I don't want to know? I go, is it about me? And they're like, yeah, well, tell me what it says. And there was this blogger who put this blog out that had gotten traction that she had died because I had killed her.
16: What?
0: I was like, what? And he said, and she died in a car accident. And he said that I had gotten her drunk, put her behind the wheel of the car, sent her to her death. And it was one of those things that it was so absurd. My only fear was is that her family was going to see it. That's what was the only concern I had. And when I get to the office, when I get to the Capitol the next day, there's a line of people at my office like, are you okay? Are you okay? I'm like, I'm fine. And a reporter comes up and goes, should I be doing a story on this to clear your name? I'm like, no.
16: Don't bring attention to this.
0: Don't bring attention to it. Do not give this guy any credibility whatsoever. And, you know, and I was really lucky. I mean, I was really, really pretty much a nobody. I mean, it was just a state senator that no one cared about. But it was put out there, and people just put stuff out there all the time on people that can really destroy them. Now, luckily, I had built relationships with people who knew that that was just insane. And the most important piece of the evidence was I was not even in the town that she was in where the accident happened or where she was when she left the event that she was at before she had the car accident. And so just always remember, people repeat what they read online doesn't mean that it's true.
16: No.
0: It doesn't mean that it's true, and you can really kind of get some people tied up in the knots because people will believe, and all of a sudden there's death threats. That was not my case, but you just need to realize what's going on out there and pay attention to what's real and what is not. Okay, you are listening. Oh, we got somebody coming in. Maybe not. Sounds like they just hung up. All right. So we've got that going on with them talking. And the other person I just want to mention before we go to commercial break is, I mentioned this a little bit earlier, is Sheila Dills. She won last night. We've been talking about all of these runoff elections, 23 runoff elections across the state, and some state, county, statewide election, county elections, and also in some judges' races. But Sheila Dills gets the award for cutting it the closest. Out of the 5,561 votes cast in her state representative District 69 race, she got 2,782 of them, 50.03% of the vote. And so she won by one vote. And I believe Grant Green's race in the state Senate, he won that without going to a runoff, I think, by two votes. So there's a lot of things going on out there. So when people say my vote doesn't count, I will tell you, Sheila Dills wants to thank you for showing up and voting in that race for her. And so does Grant Green.
16: Every vote, yeah.
0: Every vote counts. And there was one race I will never, ever, ever forget where practically nobody showed up for the election. And he lost, and the vote was something like 8-3. I mean, it was like some like city council election.
16: Yeah.
0: And he realized his family had not shown up to vote for him or he would have won the race. So, you know, sometimes even your family who just know you're going to win don't feel the reason to be there. All right, we got a lot to talk about. We got phone calls coming in. We got texts coming in. We're going to be talking about this in our last segment. This is your last chance to talk to us today. We want to hear from you. 405-478-1520. 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
10: Hey, everybody. We're in the last 12 minutes of the show. Be sure and join the conversation. We got a couple of texts. For those who did join the conversation, let's see what they've got to say.
11: Robert says, a month before Joan Rivers passed away, she said, Michelle Obama was a tranny. July 2014, she said that. Have a good night, Rick and Jacob.
10: Well, thank you for that bit of Joan Rivers trivia.
11: And please recap the Jackson Lohmeyer race details. Thanks.
10: Okay. Just do a quick recap. He received the president's endorsement not early on in the race, but recently, and with enough headwind to be able to get what everyone assumed would at least make it into the runoff on that race. Then this past Sunday, news broke for the Daily Mail out of England, copies of text messages between him and a woman who is not his wife. And some of them that they showed were very clear that this was not, this was more than just a, hey, how are you conversation. And that hit, and then the president doubled down on his endorsement and continued to made it clear he was going to continue to endorse him. And then last night, he ended up finishing second in the race, which still kept him in the runoff with Mark Tedford, who is a member of the House of Representatives and is in the insurance business in the Tulsa area. And then today, Lehmeyer said that he is going to back out of the race. It got a little confusing because what he originally said was he was going to suspend his campaign. And so what people thought that meant was that Butterfield, who finished third, would move up into that second spot for the runoff. What I have seen since we've been on the air is that if he withdraws from the race, like I think before Friday at 5 o'clock, then Tedford will win outright. And in the meantime, that he ended up getting the endorsement from the president. Now, this is me speculating I would think that the Trump administration would notify Lehmeyer, excuse me, were withdrawing our endorsement and then giving it to Tedford, which was probably the signal to Lehmeyer, you need to step out of this race. But because he originally just called it that he was suspending it and not withdrawing, there was some confusion on what the next steps were going to be. So that is the very quick synopsis. I hope that answered your question of what was going on and where it currently stands. It will be interesting to see if Tedford ends up winning this race outright. I don't want to say it's by default, but meaning he wouldn't have won it otherwise, because I would also say and speculate that in 8 weeks of putting up with another campaign of 8 weeks, the trashing of Lehmeyer would have been brutal on him and his family and his church. And he made that in his statement that he was doing this primarily to protect those around him and what they were going to have to be able to have to deal with. So that is it. But getting back to the political part, something that we had not talked about, and thank you again for the text. And there are people who joined late in the show who did not know that information, so I appreciate you asking about it, is that sometimes what ends up happening is that political parties come up with brands, intentional or unintentional, of who they are and what in the world they have to offer people. And what I want to listen to now is cut four.
12: What about the sloganeering about proud to be an American?
13: Okay, what about this idea? Are you proud to be an American? Extremely or very proud to be an American? Again, look at this divide, a growing divide on this question. Back in January of 2001, 90% of Republicans, 85% of Democrats. This was after a very contentious 2000 election, keep in mind, right, with George W. Bush coming into the White House. You come over to this side of the screen in 2026, look at this. Again, the Democratic percentage absolutely plummets to just 29% of Democrats say they're extremely or very proud to be an American. That Republican percentage, the exact same, 90 and 90. The Democratic percentage, what is that? That's basically a third of the level that it was just 25 years ago.
12: I think you're right to point out that this was a time when Democrats might have been feeling badly about the course of the country. Still, 85% said they were proud to be American. Something's changed.
13: Something has absolutely changed, despite the fact a contentious time then, a contentious time now, and yet Democrats, that extremely very pride number has absolutely plummeted.
10: And what happens with that is, and I know I sound like I overthink things, and I know that you guys are like, you know, Rick, just accept it for what it is that, but I think what happens is that one of the talking points to be able to defeat the president defeat Republicans in the midterm elections is, let's talk about how bad America is now. Because mm-hmm. It used to be a catchphrase that you would use when you were running for office or were running for office against somebody, and you would always ask against the incumbent, are you better off now or before they won? And that's one of the things I think they're doing, is that they're pushing this message over and over and over again to convince people that this is a reason why you should not be voting for the president of the United States, his party, in this midterm election. Let's see what's going on in cut nine.
12: CNN chief data analyst Harry Etten is here. So what are the warning signs here?
13: Yeah, I think the warning sign is this. Democrats have an edge, but compared to what we see historically, it's really not that big of a lead. I mean, just take a look here. Okay, this is Congress National June polls, Dem leads, and this is NBC News, midterm years with the GOP press. Look at this. They're up by 5 points, but that's half the lead they had back in 2018 when it was 10 points, and less than half the lead they had back in 2006 with 11 points when Democrats took back the House in both of those years, and now the Democratic lead is on a single hand. 1, 2, 3, 4, 5 points, and it's this type of lead where you say, you know what, Democrats are ahead, but don't count your chickens just quite yet.
12: And Harry, we've been talking about this. As time goes on, you and I have kept on looking at these numbers, saying it just doesn't look like the numbers we've seen when there have been waves for Democrats in the past. What are the trends in the other polls?
13: Yeah, okay, so this is not just one poll in which we are seeing this. There is this group of pollsters that are out there that are just not showing the wave you might expect given where the president's approval rating is. Okay, what are we talking about? We're talking about NBC, Marquette University Law School, in Ipsos. Look at where they were January and February, and look at where they are May and June. NBC, down a point. MU Law, down 3 points. Ipsos, basically staying the same. So the Democrats hold these leads, but again, you have this group of pollsters that are out there with this lead, simply put, is not matching what you might expect if you're expecting a Democratic wave.
12: And that's sort of in a vacuum. What about in a year where Republicans have already made significant gains in terms of redistricting?
13: Exactly right. So you might say, hey, the president's approval is way down low. You expect Democrats to be way up high, especially given him hitting the record lows because of the Iran war not happening. And then you put in redistricting. Democrats in the National House vote, look at this, needed to control with redistricting. We really think the Democrats need between a 3 and 4 point advantage in the national vote. You average those polls together. We just saw on the last screen, Ipsos, MU Law, and NBC. It's right on the border there. It's right on the border. It is no guarantee. It is far from a guarantee at this point, if you believe these pollsters.
12: Very tight. Now, what are the prediction markets saying about Democrats' hopes to retake both chambers?
13: Yeah, okay. So then you take a look. Okay, look at the Kalshi prediction market. Chance to win number terms. Look, Democrats clearly have the advantage at 78% chance, but that's far from 100%, right? That's a 1 in 5, more than a 1 in 5 chance. Republicans hold on. You look at the Senate, the GOP still has the edge there. More likely than not that the GOP holds on in the Senate, according to cash prediction markets. So basically, I'm putting out this warning sign. These are the warning signs, right? Yes, Democrats probably take back the House, but it's far from a guarantee, or we are not going to get caught like in past years. We ignore those polls that had those warning signs.
12: Yeah, stand by. We need more information on this, but it's a trend worth watching. Harry, and thank you.
10: All right. You know, we talked about this yesterday, that it is historically accurate that in the years where there is a midterm election, the party in power ends up losing seats. So it will not be the end-all be-all if the Republicans lose a couple of seats. That's not going to be unusual. I mean, that's just kind of normal. It's how the Republicans took over during the Bill Clinton administration.
11: Right.
10: So, you know, and it's really not playing out as well as it is because people are kind of settling down into this administration. What is the text we have?
11: Comment says, Trump withdrew his endorsement of a candidate for infidelity. Does that strike you as hypocritical?
10: Well, I can't say one way or the other about that being hypocritical. What I can say is that when you are looking at what you are putting your brand on, and I think what's also happened is that there have been some other issues with some of the other endorsements. I don't know whether or not he withdrew it for infidelity, if that was the actual cause, or was the ultimate result of that infidelity, which was losing the election, which was he did not want to back a loser. And one of those issues is that that goes with that is that sometimes people will immediately blame the actual instigating cause, but a lot of times people can say, look, people make mistakes, people are human, people are fallible, I'm not going to judge someone's personal life, you can do that. But when you come down to the fact that you might be losing an election, that's when it becomes a deal. If this occurred after he was elected, I don't think it would be as big of a deal. It is the issue of whether or not that in and of itself could cost him an election. And as we kind of get to the end of this segment, I was about to start into a whole nother rant, but I will stop because there's not enough time for that. I will continue this rant tomorrow. I will guarantee it and assure you. But, you know, there's a lot of moving parts. There's a lot of things going on in these races that we've all got to be paying attention to. I know that once these are going to be over in August with the runoffs, all 23 of them, then we get to look forward to November, where we're going to be doing the general elections, which will probably be much quieter in that election than the primaries are. We call it, Republicans against Republicans and Democrats against Democrats right now. But when it gets down there, I think it's going to be a little bit easier for us in the November elections. I want you guys to thank you for being here today. Thank you for joining us tomorrow. And as always, just always remember, you're listening to The Ride with Chet Alexander.
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15: Wall Street closed with stocks sharply lower today after the Federal Reserve left interest rates unchanged for the fourth straight time. The decision marks the first with the new Federal Reserve Chairman Kevin Warsh at the helm after replacing Jerome Powell. At the closing bell, the Dow Jones had lost 507 points, the S&P 500 lost 91, the Nasdaq dropped 354 points. The text of the U.S.'s Memo of Understanding with Iran has been released. It includes the reopening of the Strait of Hormuz and easing of financial restrictions against Iran and expectations moving forward regarding discussions of the country's nuclear program. The document set to be formally signed on Friday. Rex Huerman, the Manhattan architect who led a double life as the Gilgo Beach serial killer, came face to face today with the families of his victims before being sentenced to multiple life terms. As Sarah Lee Kessler reports from New York, Huerman was given a chance to address the court at his sentencing, and he did.
16: It took Rex Huerman just 4 seconds.
17: There are no words I can say. I'm responsible for what was said in this room, Steph.
16: The 62-year-old Manhattan architect and Massapequa Park resident was sentenced to life in prison, no parole possible. Huerman had admitted murdering 8 women on Long Island over a 17-year period. Judge Timothy Massey asked Huerman if he was sorry, and he said yes. Massey responded with,
18: "You're a disgusting and despicable small man, and you're a coward. Get him out of here."
16: I'm Sarah Lee Kessler.
15: As the race to replace former California Congressman Eric Swalwell begins, federal officials are telling him to return more than $30,000 in campaign donations or risk an audit. The Federal Election Commission sent a letter June 15th saying Swalwell's team has to refund the money since he's not running for office anymore. Swalwell dropped out of the
19: race
15: for governor.
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22: News on the Radio Oklahoma News Network, I'm Trey Davis. Democrat nominee for governor Cindy Munson says Oklahomans struggle to relate to the two Republican candidates in the August runoff election.
23: These two guys are uber wealthy. We've already seen them put millions of dollars into their own campaigns. What everyday Oklahoman can spend $1 million+ and put themselves in a place of power? I think it's time that Oklahoma has a governor who understands what working people are going through.
22: Munson says while they're busy touting Trump and bashing each other, she's hearing from voters of all parties who are ready to change direction. You may not always agree with him, and Republican gubernatorial candidate Gettner Drummond says that's okay because he won't shy away from dissent.
24: Oklahomans are looking for that consistency, and I'm the one that will look you in the eye and tell you the truth regardless of whether or not you agree with me. I will stand for you, protect your home, your paycheck, and your future.
22: Drummond says his August 25th runoff opponent, Mike Maese, changes with the political winds and lacks consistency. Jackson Lehmeyer is calling off his run for the 1st Congressional District seat. The announcement comes after President Trump switched his endorsement to Republican challenger Mark Tedford. The campaign suspension means Tedford advances to the general election in November. The possible final game before the College World Series finals is underway. A win propels the Sooners into the championship. A loss means the Sooners will play Georgia again on Thursday. Federal prosecutors have filed additional charges against Benjamin Plank in the 2022 Oklahoma County shooting that killed Sergeant Bobby Schwartz and injured another deputy. The new charges include a prohibited person in possession of firearms, discharging a firearm during a crime of violence, and attempted murder. Plank faces 10 years to life if convicted. A heat advisory is in effect until 8 p.m. this evening, with heat indices expected to reach 108 degrees across the state. For more on these and other stories, visit RadioOklahomaNews.com. I'm Trey Davis on the Radio Oklahoma News Network.
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0: June 17th, 2026. I'm Guy Benson. Welcome to the Guy Benson Show, everyone. 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And then if you miss a moment, we have a podcast for that available around the clock for free on demand when the show is over at GuyBensonShow.com or FoxNewsPodcast.com or wherever you get your podcasts. I'm a political analyst at Fox News, and I'll be on special report tonight on the panel, 6 p.m. hour, FNC. Looking forward to that. Hope you'll tune in or set your DVRs. Also, a senior columnist at the Washington Examiner, where you can read my work regularly several times every week. Here on the show today, we will check in with Ben Domenech later on this hour. We will welcome back Representative Laurel Libby from Maine, one of the state legislators there. She's got a warning, not just for Mainers, but for the country. We'll talk to her about that. Nicole Parker, longtime FBI agent, now a Fox News contributor. She was there at the White House on Sunday for the UFC extravaganza, which we now know was in the crosshairs of terrorists in a thwarted plot. We will get her analysis on the law enforcement side of busting that plot wide open. And then U.S. Senator Rick Scott of Florida will be our guest in our final hour today. He is saying a few things that are openly skeptical of this Iran memo slash deal. I tend to agree with some of his concerns. I'll ask him about that, plus FISA, reconciliation, and whatever else we have time for on the legislative front. That will be, again, in our third hour today, Rick Scott of Florida. If you'd like to reach us at the show, GBS at fox.com is our email, at Guy Benson Show on social media. You can follow me as well, at Guy P. Benson. So there's a lot happening on this Iran front. There were more apparent leaks of this memorandum of understanding between the Trump administration and the Iranian regime. And some of those leaks have been denied by the Trump administration, saying, no, that's not real, that's not true. And I keep saying, and I will reiterate it again, if they don't like playing this game, and my understanding, by the way, is that now the actual memo is making its way around Capitol Hill, and the administration has not denied all of the leaks, right? So you're sort of piecing this together. But if you don't want to play this game of telephone, if you don't want to be saying, yes, confirmed there, no, that's not true, oh, the Iranians are exaggerating, I think the time to have released the actual document itself was days ago. I'm not going to keep beating the horse and flogging it because it looks like finally we're going to get it. But I think that has been a misstep in all of this. And there's been some chatter about moving up the Friday signing ceremony, like to earlier in the week. Some talk about today or tomorrow. Unclear. There have been questions, including posed to Vice President Vance, why hasn't it been released sooner, at least the text? And he said, oh, well, there's some diplomatic sensitivities and protocols that I don't fully understand. I don't think that's a great answer from him, if I'm just being candid with you, which I try to be. If you're the front person, if you're the spokesperson all over television for the administration on this deal, and an obvious question is, why can't we see it? Why was it denied to the Israelis for a significant period of time? It seems like, why not be transparent if the Iranians have it and other Middle Eastern governments? And to say, oh, well, it's sort of this convoluted diplomatic situation that I don't really understand. I'm not sure that's the way you should be answering that question if you're Vance. And he said that a few different times. So with that being said, ultimately, the timetable of when the document is released is going to pale in comparison to what the final agreement is or is not. And I think that's also true vis-a-vis whatever this memo says. I have some troubled thoughts on what we are learning about the memo. And I've made those points and alluded to them and spelled some of them out more explicitly on the show yesterday. You can go back and listen to that program, listen to the monologue. I won't necessarily retread all of that ground. I also recognize that the memo right now is not anything final, and that President Trump and his administration have time to go through the next, let's say, 60 days, which is what we see is the time horizon here, and try to hash out some of the details, especially on the nukes, and what that would look like. And if it is not completely satisfactory from an American perspective, there's an easy off-ramp. There's an easy out. And in fact, something that President Trump said, he's over in France for the G7, that I think is an optimistic development from my perspective. He made it clear, no, this is absolutely not final. And then he put a finer point on it in cut four. Listen here.
1: Now final, or are you still...
2: No, it's not final. It's a memorandum of understanding. And if I don't like it, we'll go back to shooting at them, dropping bombs on their head.
1: When do you expect the word?
2: If I don't like it, if they don't behave, we'll go right back to dropping bombs right smack in the middle of their head.
0: Okay. I think there has to be, if this document, whatever's going to come out of this, if it's going to be worth anything, worth the paper it's written on, worth all the trouble, that threat that President Trump just issued needs to be felt viscerally and credibly by the regime. I'm glad he said it. If he doesn't like where we end up at the end of the process, we'll go back to dropping bombs on their head. So I am hopeful that Iran takes that seriously and that they are given reason to take it seriously, because I think we effectively won the war between Midnight Hammer and Epic Fury, huge, momentous successes militarily, and then a decision was made to take the foot off the gas and shift to diplomacy. And if we then lose the negotiation, it doesn't undo what we won militarily, especially when it comes to obliterating large elements of their nuclear program, their missile stockpile, and their defense base to rebuild and produce more missiles and that sort of thing. They're not going to reconstitute a navy anytime soon. All of that, those achievements have been won, right, medium to long term. But there is a way for us to lose the peace and to let this regime wriggle off the hook, survive, and start doing what they do, which is lie, cheat, steal, and plot ways to get back to their nuclear ambitions, to wreak havoc in the region, and to kill Americans. They don't chant death to America by accident. And so I think for Trump to say what he just said in that clip that you just heard, if I don't like it, we're going to go back to bombing them, they need to believe that. And I think it needs to be made very clear, not just with words, but beyond, that actually they might think they've regained the upper hand on leverage, at least, because they're very good at talking. This is what they do. It is their manipulation. It's how they operate. It's how they bamboozled the Obama people, and to a large extent the Biden people as well. And that is a trap that the Trump administration must resist. And that was one of the more hopeful things that we heard about when it comes to this issue from the president. But he's saying a few other things that are more, I would say, red flags to me. For example, there was a reporter asking about the enriched uranium, the dust, as President Trump calls it. As I keep saying, if the only thing that comes out of this, from an American perspective, that Iran actually concedes on, if the only thing, ultimately, is we get all their enriched uranium and their entire program, nuclear program, is dismantled, that is a very significant net positive. So are they actually saying, yes, that is what's going to happen? Trump was asked that question while over in France. Listen to cut three.
3: Can you talk a little bit more about the plan for the enriched uranium that is in the mountains?
2: Yeah, we do. We'll take
3: Iran,
2: it.
3: Has Iran said they would welcome the U.S. coming in? How specific
2: Iran,
3: is this?
2: Iran will be just fine. What's happening is that at an appropriate time, there's no rush at all. We have cameras from space on it. We know everybody that goes there, which is like nobody. The B-2 bombers hit it. The entire mountain collapsed inside it. It's a very tough excavation. Nobody else can do it but us and probably China. They have the equipment. We have the equipment. We're in no rush, but we get it, and when we get it, we'll destroy it.
3: Is that part of
2: we're not looking to take it. We're looking to destroy it. We have plenty of it.
0: All right. So he's, to me, saying there that, yes, we're going to take and destroy that nuclear material, but there's no rush because we can see it. We've got the satellites up there. Anyone comes close, we can destroy them. And that's all true, by the way, right? That is a positive thing in all of this. I'm not discounting that. And I think a lot of people might be losing sight of it. But in my mind, the urgency, I think there needs to be urgency in terms of pressing the advantage that we've earned militarily with Iran, with deliverables in the extremely near future, this being one of them, this being non-negotiable. We go in, we take the nuclear dust, we destroy it or get out with it.

0: why send the signal to Iran that we can just sort of take our time on some of the nuclear things when that, in my mind, is the number one priority here? Then what about other elements of the nuclear program? Trump was asked about that in Cut 42.
1: Iran's position has always been that their nuclear program was for civilian purposes. If they come back after the signing of this and say they want to continue to have a civilian nuclear program, yeah, is that acceptable to you?
2: Well, I've said to them always, I say, look, you have probably the third largest oil reserves in the world. What the hell do you need nuclear for? You need nuclear for some electricity. So I've always felt that way. So we've been pretty tough in that. You know, it is a little hard, though, when you say that somebody wants it, other people have it, other adjoining states have it, and you're not letting them have it for purposes of electricity and things like that. It's always a little tough. You have to use a little common sense, please.
0: Okay, so on one hand, the first part of the answer, totally true. They've got all this oil. They don't need nuclear energy. That's it. I mean, what a joke. They obviously want nuclear weapons. He's calling that out, calling them on their BS. But then he says, yeah, but it is a little tough when other states have it and they want it for electricity. Like, you got to use some common sense. To my ears, I am a little worried that that is wiggle room on the nuclear program. And I don't know, again, I don't know why you would put that out there. Oh, there's no rush on the nuclear dust, the enriched uranium. And yeah, you got to be kind of reasonable on the civilian use enrichment and nuclear program. As far as I'm concerned, as someone who has been extremely supportive of Trump's policy vis-a-vis Iran over the course of two terms thus far, and he has earned a ton of credit without qualification on that whole score, on that front. Those two answers, I played you the one that I liked, which was the threat, if I don't get what I like, we're going back to bombing them. But then the follow-ups that I've played, where he's like, well, there's no rush on the nuclear dust, and what I heard to be some wiggle room on the dismantlement of the rest of the nuclear program, even at a lower level, it's starting to give sort of waves here, flashbacks of Team Obama. And the JCPOA, yes, they didn't do all those things militarily. That's a huge difference, but we're talking about sanctions relief. We're playing rhetorical games and distinctions between American dollars versus, you know, other dollars that flow to the regime. Now, maybe they can keep some of their civilian nuclear program around. Why? We had them completely cornered, and I think if Trump is going to go wobbly on the nuclear stuff, then we start crossing, if, that's a huge if. I'm not accusing him of that. I'm just giving you what I'm hearing and raising these concerns. If he goes wobbly on that reddest of red lines, then I think we cross a line into bad deal territory. He also is talking about how, yes, Iran will probably be able to keep some of their missiles and their missile program. A lot of people very unhappy about that. Secretary of State Marco Rubio, standing right behind him in some of these clips, stone-faced, does not seem pleased. Just body language, I don't want to read too much into that, but the reporting is he and others, CIA directors, Secretary of War, have been really warning about some of this. If the missiles are still on the table, in play for Iran and off the table in negotiations, and the proxies, were left with really one chance to emerge with a clean diplomatic national security, global security win, and that's on the nukes, and just some of that movement there, rhetorically from Trump, has me worried, which is why I think the next 60 days are going to be really, really important in terms of what emerges from all of this. And when I sense those tingles and those red flags, I'm not going to just swallow them and just not talk about it, because the stakes are too high, it's too important, and we've achieved too much, with a huge credit, again, to President Trump. Don't squander it, is my point. Much more to come on this and other subjects as we're just underway. It's the Wednesday edition of the Guy Benson Show. We'll be right back.
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0: 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Watching him and taking in the blue waves, the sea breeze, the blurry horizon.
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I love this place. I've been surfing here since I was a kid. Now, seeing my grandson out on the water, it means everything.

0: and Guy Benson were back at that same G7 press conference. Our colleague Peter Ducey asked a question. The premise, I think, was actually he was onto something, and kind of a lighthearted answer from Trump, but not a lighthearted, at least visible reaction from Secretary Rubio in all of this. Listen to Cut 41.
1: There's some element to this where you send the vice president. If it works out, great, you look like a genius for sending him. And if it doesn't work out, it's the vice president.
2: I like that idea, sure. Well, this way, if it works out, I'm going to take the credit. If it doesn't work out, I'm blaming J.D. You better be careful, J.D. He's going to turn his plane around and get the hell out of here. Yeah, I like that idea. I think it's a good idea.
0: All right, so Ducey set that up, but there's something he said for this, right? Trump has put Vance, or at least Vance has offered to be out there front and center as kind of the face of this, the front man of the administration on at least the memo stage of this deal. And you'll notice some other people who are very strong on these issues and very articulate are basically nowhere to be found on it, including the aforementioned Secretary of State, who was standing right behind Trump in that clip and often laughs uproariously at Trump's jokes, and Trump was being funny there. I think that was a funny line about potentially scapegoating Vance if it goes wrong, but I think there was maybe too much truth to that, and I think Rubio is quite alarmed by some of what he's seeing, at least at this stage, and my hope is that things get significantly better over the course of these 60 days, and that there are people in the president's ear pushing toward that. We'll get reaction from Ben Domenech up next.

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1: Back on the Guy Benson Show. 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And by the way, I was asking the question just minutes ago, why not publish the memo? And now they have. So I had seen leaks and reports and the denials that I was talking about, and now the version that is being circulated has been at least handed off to reporters by administration officials. So it's out there, and it appears to largely comport with exactly what we have seen in recent hours and days. So where do we go from here on this front? Let's talk to Ben Domenech, Fox News contributor, host of the Big Ben Show podcast. Ben, great to have you back here.
2: Yeah, always great to talk to you, Guy, and this is an important day to talk.
1: Totally. And you were on Special Report. I'll be on tonight. You were on, I believe, Monday. And you said in an answer that was clipped and got some attention, you said, on one hand, President Trump has been, in your estimation, the best foreign policy president of your lifetime. But then you also said at some point, I'm quoting now, the Republican Party needs to decide which kind of foreign policy it's going to have. An America First policy, or are we going to backslide into being some kind of hillbilly Obama kind of GOP? That's not something that is acceptable to me, and it shouldn't be acceptable to Republicans or any conservative who is interested in the success of America. So the hillbilly Obama line, I think, raised some eyebrows. What did you mean by that? Talk about this choice you're sort of setting up here.
2: Well, look, the vice president was already asked about this by Megyn Kelly, and he said, you know, I wonder what that was referencing. I don't think there's any mystery. Look, the point is this. We can't have an Obama foreign policy that just has the virtue of different branding. That's what I'm talking about. That if we have this idea that if you slap a screaming eagle on a plan, it makes the plan better, that's just not true. And in this instance, I think, you know, quite honestly, the details that we have now, which were being somewhat denied and spun, you know, by certain folks in the administration as well, you know, you haven't read it yet. And it's like, well, then let us read it. Now that we've read it, now that we've had the chance to look at it, I think that it only raises more of the problems that were already evident, not just to me, but to emphatic supporters of the president on Capitol Hill. And I'm not talking about hawks like Lindsey Graham. You just accept that he's going to do, you know, whatever it takes from his perspective. But the people who really view themselves as America Firsters, who have run since the president got initially elected, you know, who view this foreign policy as fundamentally different, they are all scratching their heads today. And for right reason, because unfreezing this amount of these billions of dollars for the Ayatollah to use to great effect to rebuild the military that has been destroyed, to send to the kind of terrorist groups that they've sent to in the past, as they did after the Obama and Biden deal, and to engage in what looks like, after 60 days, a toll setting for the Strait of Hormuz, which didn't exist before, by the way. That was not something that they had control of before, but now they'll be able to charge those fees, or whatever you want to call them, apparently going forward.
1: Maybe. That's still unclear.
2: That's still unclear, but it's one of these things that I think you could very well argue that this is a worse situation than we were in before this conflict began, even with the factored in, you know, elements of the destruction of their ballistic missile program, the wiping out of so many of their leadership and military figures. You know, the IRGC has essentially escaped. You know, they have not had the kind of impact on the Iranian military that extends to the army or to anything along those lines. And they can talk about how much they've destroyed the Navy. We still don't actually know how effective that's been to a certain extent, because we know how many ships that they've destroyed. But there's really, I think, a reality here that the Iranians have been getting away with a lot of cheap, inexpensive craft and the use of mines that they've deployed, all these small boat, you know, approaches. And I think that that's something that really sets us in a bad way. And look, the vice president's out there. He's selling this as hard as he can. You know, he clearly believes in it. I just have real doubts, and I'm very skeptical about it resulting in anything positive when
1: look,
2: it comes to the region.
1: I share some of those concerns. I do think that even if we end up with an objectively bad deal, we would not be worse off than we were before Midnight Hammer and Epic Fury for a number of reasons. But I just don't understand why we would surrender the advantage that we've earned militarily. It's sort of baffling to me. You press the advantage, you push harder on their necks when they're down. And why we would take things off the table is, again, a mystery to me, especially if we're not going to ultimately, and this, I'm not saying this is the case, but I'm worried that Trump's giving them even more wiggle room even on the nuclear piece of this. Now, what Vance is saying, and I don't want to turn this into a giant, you know, hate on J.D. Vance thing, and I think he did a great job on The View yesterday, and you and I can talk about that in a second, but he's out there marketing this deal the way that he has, and unfortunately, I just have to say it, it seems like there's a lot of straw man argumentation happening here. So he was on one podcast with Megyn Kelly, said this, cut eight.
3: And importantly, we have a constituency right now that is saying that we're going to send boots on the ground. They want the Donald Trump to send hundreds of thousands of ground troops into Iran, but we need people to be pushing back from inside the tent.
1: And then he said this along similar lines, cut nine.
3: I think that fundamentally, if you look at what they're proposing an endless conflict. They want this to go on until every bomb has been dropped or until every Iranian is dead. That is not what the President of the United States wants.
1: See, Ben, speaking for myself, I have no interest in boots on the ground or some invasion, hundreds of thousands, Iraq Redux, and many, many, many people who share my view of this conflict agree with me. Almost all of the big voices in this are not calling for ground troops. And this idea that it's like, oh, well, if you have problems with the deal or you're asking questions, then you just want endless war until every Iranian is dead. I just don't think that that is an accurate or honest way to have a discussion. And it reminds me, sadly, of the demagoguery that we heard from Team Obama on the JCPOA as they were caricaturing opponents. And I don't love to hear that. And I want to get your thoughts.
2: I could not agree more. The simple fact is that this is something that we've heard coming from administrations in the past. And those administrations were the Obama and Biden administrations of setting up this false scenario where, you know, if you have a problem with the deal that we're cutting, if you don't think it's good enough, or you think that we needed to press the advantage that was created by, you know, in this case, you know, our military, or in the past, you know, by sanctions and the like, then you're in favor of an endless war that results in the deaths of tens of, if not hundreds of thousands, not just of, you know, American soldiers, but of Iranians as well. That is ridiculous. That's not something that anybody that I know of in their right mind is advocating for. And I don't think that that's a fair representation of it at all, of us being critical, of those of us who have been critical of this deal, you know, and our perspective on this. I don't want more Iranians to die. I mean, the fact is that, you know, their military leadership and their psychotic religious leadership that has led to the deaths of Americans. Yes, I do want them to be taken out, and I'm glad that so many of them were, but not the Iranian people. I don't want them to suffer any more than they already do. And when it comes to the idea that you had to have boots on the ground in order to affect this type of situation, I just don't think that's true at all. I also think, you know, when you come to the kind of the weakness, that the idea that we were going to give up the leverage of letting them roll out with oil, you know, on, you know, immediately, essentially, without living up to any of their obligations, regardless of whether you think that they will or not, if you have a much more optimistic assessment of what the Iranians are like in terms of their trustworthiness, they should at least have had to make some direction toward those obligations before they get to have that flow of money. And that's something that I think, you know, is just abandoning the type of leverage that this administration had wisely created in this scenario.
1: Last point on this, and it's an idea I've been sort of kicking around. If things go south, and if the Iranians do what they almost always do, and the pessimistic version of this plays out, why not simply, I mean, if you don't want to restart the war or restart the bombing, and I think I'd be okay with restarting some of the bombing, but if that's not what Trump wants, why not just say, you know what, we're done, we're out of here. So we've done all these things militarily. We've achieved all these things. We have satellites. The Israelis have massive intelligence penetration and a very eager desire to come and mow the grass and do what needs to be done if we see anything nefarious reconstituting. And we'll give them the green light to do it. But we've mostly done what we want to do. We're going to keep ships in the region to escort vessels through the Strait of Hormuz, so Iran can't control that choke point, and we're going to have some international help doing that. But we're out of here. Like, wouldn't that, hypothetically at least, Ben, be preferable to showering them with a bunch of cash in exchange for virtually nothing?
2: Yes, it would be absolutely preferable compared to making it rain. I mean, like, this is not, you know, what are they going to use that money for? We know what they're going to use that money for. It's the same thing like in the past.
1: Yeah.
2: You know, it's you know, it's line from the Joker. I like gasoline and dynamite. You know, and then, so the thing that I think is so critical to understand about this is we do not want endless war. We, of course, we don't want endless war, but we also want to have a very clear-eyed view of the American interests in the region, and the idea that the Ayatollah is going to be able to charge people to go through the strait is just unacceptable. And that's something that I think, you know, it should be a real red line for a lot of people. And I think it's why he's getting pushed back from Capitol Hill. We'll see what happens. I hope, you know, the president, it's funny the differences between the attitudes, because J.D. Vance has been selling this to the nth degree. The president seems to be a little more flippant about it. He's basically like, if this works, great, and if it doesn't, we'll just start bombing them again. So, you know, it's a very, two different attitudes, I guess.
1: Yep, and there are 60 days here to improve whatever this is, and if Iran refuses to do it, then I think the tough choices have to be made. But the idea that we're going to enrich them further and reward them for that, I hope that there's a lot of people impressing upon the president what a disaster that would be for the country and for him politically for all sorts of reasons. So, again, I'm not trying to get too negative or jump down anyone's throat and declare anything over and catastrophic. But, you know, I'm going to say what I actually think, especially since we're entering, apparently, this very important two-month period when it comes to what a final agreement could look like. Ben, shifting to The View. So part of this media tour that Vance is doing is, of course, to promote his new book. He's been all over Fox, and he's done a nice job on a number of shows. I thought he was really good on The View. And full disclosure, your wife, Meghan McCain, was a co-host of that show for quite a while. She was really good at it. I wish there was someone like her still on that show, frankly, but she was not treated well. She's a friend of mine, and I have no love lost for that program or the people who run it. You were critical. And she was also saying that the hosts were like reckless and unprepared for that interview. And I again tend to agree with that assessment. You were saying it was a bad move, a weak move for Vance to show up. And I'm just not sure I agree with that. Yes, it gives them relevance and eyeballs and all of that. But I think sometimes going into inhospitable media environments, talking to an audience of largely females around the country who are just force-fed nothing but negativity, and at least giving those people something to think about and to make counterpoints and to do it sort of in a cheerful and winsome way that he did for the most part, and at least maybe let people know there are counterpoints and it's not just this one-sided negativity thing, the diet that they're given from that show every day. I think that there's something worthwhile in doing it, and I think he handled himself very well. Now that it's happened, is your assessment the same, or are you still saying he shouldn't have done it?
2: So here's the reason that I don't think you should do it, and it's because it's The View itself is, and this is, you know, a critique that I've had, you know, for a while, is when you're making a decision whether to go on a program like that, you have to understand the context of the moment. ABC right now is fighting to keep the news designation that they have had, protecting The View from having to feature different voices, other Republicans, et cetera, that they have used for years now to get away with that. It's a rule, by the way, that I think is stupid in the first place, but the point is it is a rule. And the fact that the vice president would go on there, I mean, pour one out for Brendan Carr, because he's definitely not going to win that argument now. And I realize that's something that, you know, that Ted Cruz has issues with, other people have issues with, you know, but I certainly think that The View should not have that kind of exemption that exists, and just given the nature of the program. And I think that that's something that really is undercut by the vice president going on. In terms of his performance, I thought he did great. I mean, yeah. I think you can't really do better than that. But I also think that
1: he kind of seemed to win them over a little bit. Apparently, Joy Behar was like almost becoming a quasi fan.
2: Can I tell you something? Joy was always very nice to me. I don't know. She likes conservative men sometimes. Yeah. But it's one of these things where the thing that I think is critical to understand about this is I don't like giving the left and the view, but it is the left, you know, the kind of time of day that they want in order to have more eyeballs tune in, to make money off of it, to sell ads against it, et cetera, and to lend them legitimacy as a place that people ought to go to.
1: I get it. I think sometimes you've got to sort of like a missionary show up and try, and you might not win over many people, but you could like ever so slightly start to tug people the other way and introduce people to arguments that, oh, wait, that demagoguery isn't quite so one-sided, actually.
2: Hey, I just gave an interview, a long one, this past week to the New York Times, so what am I talking about here?
1: Exactly. How dare you?
2: Yes.
1: All right, Ben Domenech, we'll have to have you back very soon, and we'll be watching very closely how all of this unfolds here with Iran. I think you and I are basically on the same page there. And with that, we'll step aside, take a break. Ben, thank you very much.
2: Great to be with you.
1: It's the Guy Benson Show.
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0: 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I've been surfing here since I was a kid. Now, seeing my grandson out on the water, it means everything to me. Watching him and taking in the blue waves, the sea breeze, the blurry horizon.
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0: back here on the Guy Benson Show. The Washington Free Beacon reporting that James Tallarico, the Democratic Senate nominee in Texas, based on his own disclosures and documents, has one bank account. And it is a checking account that doesn't have a ton of money in it, which is not the issue at all. The issue is he shares the account with his mom. James Tallarico is 37 years of age. I've got a few years on him, not much. We're kind of peers. I don't think I have shared a bank account with a parent since I started paying my own rent, which is when I was, what, 22? This guy's 37, and his one bank account is, like, tied in with his, with mommy? What? That, did he file incorrectly, or is that his financial situation? I don't care that he doesn't have a ton of money in his bank account. He's been basically, what, a career politician. And I guess maybe he hasn't gotten super rich off of it yet. Fine. But having your one bank account shared with your mom is strange to me. Sort of like a potential failure to launch situation. Apparently she has donated to his campaign. I mean, fine, mother's prerogative, of course, but that's an odd setup. And it kind of reminds me a little bit of Graham Plattner in Maine. The oysterman, right? His oyster farm. The big blue-collar oysterman. And it turns out his oyster farm has exactly one customer. And it is, drumroll please, his mom. Plattner's my age. Okay, just some strange dynamics, I would say, there, those two guys. Another hour of the Guy Benson Show on deck. Speaking of Maine, we'll go there next. When was the last time you read the Declaration of Independence? Ever? It's an incredible document because in just a handful of paragraphs, our founders declared a revolutionary truth that all men are created equal, our rights come from God, not from government, and that freedom is the birthright of every American, and those ideas, those words changed the world. And now as we're getting very close to America's 250th birthday, you should take one small step to keep those principles alive. 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
3: Tropical Storm Arthur is moving ashore in the Gulf Coast, packing 45-mile-an-hour winds and moving toward the border between Texas and Louisiana. The National Hurricane Center in Miami predicts the primary threat is not wind, but life-threatening flash flooding. A flood watch is now active across the Florida Panhandle. 5 to 10 inches of torrential rain are expected to deluge the Gulf Coast. The full text of the framework agreement with Iran is being released by U.S. officials. The memo of understanding includes the reopening of the Strait of Hormuz, issues and easing of financial restrictions against Iran, and expectations moving forward regarding discussions of Iran's nuclear program. At the G7 summit in France today, President Trump said he might attend the signing on Friday, but will probably send Vice President Vance instead. As the race to replace former California Congressman Eric Swalwell begins, federal officials are now telling him to return more than $30,000 in campaign donations or risk an audit. We get more from Dina Kodiak.
4: The Federal Election Commission sent a letter on June 15th saying Swalwell's team must refund the money since he's not running for office anymore. Swalwell dropped out of the race for governor and resigned from a seat in Congress amid multiple sexual assault accusations. Meanwhile, voters in Swalwell's former district are choosing his replacement in a special election. The results of a Tuesday election will determine who fills Swalwell's seat until January. In November, voters will choose who gets the seat for the next full term. I'm Dina Kodiak.
3: The former Manhattan architect who lived a double life as the Gilgo Beach serial killer will spend the rest of his life in prison. Following emotional testimony today from victims' family members in a New York courtroom, a judge sentenced Rex Huerman to 3 consecutive life terms with no chance of parole. He'd previously pled guilty to 7 murders and confessed to an 8th dating back decades on Long Island. At the sentencing today, the judge called Huerman a despicable man and a coward. Huerman did make a brief statement. He said he was sorry. I'm Scott Carr.
5: This report is sponsored by Discover.
6: When you hear a good deal, it's natural to do a double take. That's what you might do when you hear Discover will automatically double all the cash back you've earned on your credit card at the end of your first year with Cash Back Match. See terms at discover.com/creditcard.